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0: Hi there, I'm Jay LaSueur, and I'm back at it Monday morning here on 93.5, 1430 WCMY. We'll do the birthday club drawing after 7:30. After 8:30, the first Marquette Minute of the new school year. We'll talk to Mindy McConaughey at the Academy. And after 9 o'clock, Jay McCracken is in from the Ottawa Area Chamber of Commerce and Industry. 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And we'll see what else we get into as we get back into the swing. 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

0: Seattle Sutton dietitian Miranda Reinhart, along with coffee connoisseur himself, Dwayne Cronkwright, will join me Tuesday morning for a second cup right here on WCMY. Hey, it's Karen Rhodes here. 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

My name is Dusty. Great to be here with you. There's Staple Singers, I'll Take You There. I got a lot of good stuff coming up for you, like this one from Jackie DeShannon, where she's reminding us to...

Karen Rhodes is back every Tuesday and Thursday from 11 to noon with the Second Cup only on 93.5 1430 WCMY.

0: There's evil ways to stand. You know, you expect when you go to an amusement park and they call something a ride that it actually moves. Well, that seemed to be a problem here because at the Ocean City Boardwalk recently, the Wipeout ride stuck. Now, this is one of those things that's like a big pole, and you got like a ball at each end, and you sit in this ball at each end. You know, it comes around, you climb in, you sit down, you strap in, and then you go up. And when it gets to the other end, you're upside down. It's just this big rotating thing. Well, these people got stuck on it, hanging upside down, and they didn't like it. Well, don't worry, the blood will get back to your feet eventually. Hopefully.
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0: 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Barry White is all set to get you right back to music.
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0: 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We'll do the birthday club drawing after 7:30. After 8:30, the first Marquette Minute of the new school year. We'll talk to Mindy McConaughey at the Academy. And after 9 o'clock, Jay McCracken is in from the Ottawa Area Chamber of Commerce and Industry. We're going to talk about the debate days over the next couple of weeks and some other things happening. And we'll see what else we get into as we get back into the swing. 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

0: Jerry and the Pacemakers, Barry Crossed the Mersey. All right, let's go back into history on this date, and let's see what happened. All right, sad day. This date, 1977. On this day in 1977, Elvis Presley passed away at the age of 42. King is dead. Elvis Presley died this date, 1977.
1: Between backyard breeding and accidental litters, we actually end up with a lot of mixed breed dogs that are some combination of shepherd, pit bull, husky, and they all kind of end up looking very similar to each other, just kind of like your quintessential dog. And we like to lovingly refer to these in my shelter as Texas Brown Dogs.
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0: Paul McCartney and Wings, Maybe I'm Amazed. Coming up next, I got a song for you that includes the lines, but you'd better hurry, because it's going fast. Alrighty, that's coming up for you from Bad Finger.
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My name is Dusty. Here we go with another great hour of music like Stories right there. The song's called Brother Louie. The Hollies are coming up with Bus Stop, the Eagles with Tequila Sunrise, a little bit of soul from Music Explosions coming up, lots of good stuff. How about this one now? It's called Lady. It's from the Commodores.

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0: Tequila Sunrise from the Eagles. And let's see, what's on the calendar for today? Well, if you're going to be doing that barbecue out there, it's World Bratwurst Day. Had some of those in.
1: 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We'll do the birthday club drawing after 7:30. After 8:30, the first Marquette Minute of the new school year. We'll talk to Mindy McConaughey at the Academy. And after 9 o'clock, Jay McCracken is in from the Ottawa Area Chamber of Commerce and Industry. We're going to talk about the debate days over the next couple of weeks and some other things happening. And we'll see what else we get into as we get back into the swing Monday. 7 to 11 on 93.5, 1430 WCMY, streaming at 1430WCMY.com.
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0: Papa was a Rolling Stone. That's from The Temptations. So you're saying your dad was Keith Richards? Anyway, I'm going to get out of here. Thank you for choosing to spend time with me and letting me be part of your day. Steve Miller Band is coming up for you right after the break. Maybe you can't choose what happens to you, but you can choose how you react to it. So make it a great day. It is your choice.
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0: Another thing that a parent can do is to look at the school their student has selected to attend and make sure that there's a good campus program for alcohol abuse and substance abuse, a good preventative program, or a program where the student can get help if they need it.
1: You suggest that every drinker ask themselves some pretty hard questions, too.
2: Well, if they really want to get honest with themselves, they could ask, do I feel like I'm a normal drinker? And outside of the college atmosphere, that question might be a little bit different. Has my drinking ever created problems for myself at work or school or in relationships? If there's a yes for something like that, it's something they need to look at. And for most people with developing problems, those things will increase over time.
1: How would you define normal drinking within the college venue?
2: Well, that's one of the definite gray areas. Normal is perceived to be heavy drinking on college campuses, wild parties, big weekends, after football games, and kegs. But in actuality, normal is not necessarily drinking to get drunk on college campuses anymore, any more than it is anywhere else.
1: Torrent, what's your life like now?
2: Well, it's been awesome. Alcohol had created so much problems in my life and controlled so many aspects of my life for years without me realizing what it was doing in my life that now I'm seeing a whole different type of freedom from it.
1: The book is called Our Drink, Detoxing the Perfect Family by Chris and Torrin Volkman. I'm Taryn McCall for InfoTrack.
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2: If you have your Bibles, turn with me, please, to our text this morning, Psalm chapter 91 and verses 1 and 2, a word about sheltering in Christ in the last days. Psalm chapter 91, verses 1 and 2. He who dwells in the shelter of the Most High will rest in the shadow of the Almighty. I will say of the Lord, He is my refuge and my fortress, my God in whom I trust. And let's pray. Lord, I just thank you for your word, and I thank you that it's true, and I pray you just open our eyes to the fact, Lord, we are living in the last days, and we need that shelter. We need that refuge. Pray, Lord, that we would find that in you today, and just remember, Lord, how incredible and important it is that we do shelter in you. Pray you'd come to us now by the power of your Holy Spirit. I pray you'd open your word and teach us from it exactly what it is you want us to know. We ask all this in your name. Amen. Last week, the University of Minnesota came out with those. Something called My Gender Dolls. Supposedly transgender dolls with swappable, replaceable genitals. And for what purpose? So school children as young as 4 years old can realize all the different options that exist for who they can be regardless of their body parts. Now, first of all, you can't change your gender. And you certainly can't change your gender by swapping out your genitals, because not only is it not that easy, it's scientifically impossible. And not only that, but four-year-old kids don't even think in terms of sex and gender. Just another example of child abuse, just another example of child grooming, one more attempt to turn your kids into genderqueer unicorns. And let me ask you this morning, aren't you sick of it? Aren't you sick and tired of it? Aren't you sick and tired of fighting all the woke propaganda against you and coming against your family? Isn't there a place that we can go in these last days to get away from it? Isn't there some place we can go in these last days where there is righteousness and purity in the presence of the Lord? Well, the Bible tells us there is such a place. And the text we have in front of us this morning tells us all about it. We turn today to Psalm chapter 91 and verses 1 and 2. In this part of Psalm 91, Moses is telling us that there is a secret place that God has for his people in times of trouble, a refuge and a shelter. And in our text today, he tells us that refuge is God himself, the Lord Jesus Christ. And the Holy Spirit is telling us today, in these last days, we need to shelter in Jesus Christ and stay closer to him than we've ever been before in our entire lives. Our text this morning, Psalm chapter 91, verses 1 and 2, tells us three things that we need to do to shelter in Christ in these last days until Jesus raptures us out of here. And let's look and see what those three things are. The first thing we see from this text, the first thing we need to do to shelter in Christ in these last days, we need to dwell in Him. And that's exactly what we see here in verse 1. Now, last December, Ken Johnson from Altadena, California, started hearing something moving around underneath his house. And it started freaking him out because he even heard growling sounds, like the Amityville Horror. So he set up a video camera and saw that.
3: Go that way. Go, go, go.
2: Holy Goldilocks, this house is just right, people. It was a bear. A 550-pound bear who'd lost its home in the San Gabriel Mountains because of a forest fire, sheltered in place under that guy's house. And he didn't even bother giving him a security deposit. But people, listen to me. In these last days when trouble comes, we don't turn to man. We turn to God. We don't hide in the crawl space. We dwell in the secret place of the Most High. Just exactly like it says here in verse 1. And the question is, where is that place? Do you get it at Menards? Can you Google map it? Well, Moses, who wrote Psalm 91, knew that that secret place was in the tabernacle, in the middle of the tabernacle, the Holy of Holies behind the curtain, where the Shekinah glory of God and the presence of the Lord dwelt between the wings of the cherubim on top of the Ark of the Covenant. Same thing in the temple later on. And that Holy of Holies was so holy, only one priest, one time, one day a year, was able to go inside of there. And any interlopers, any Turans, any squatters who might set foot in there, drop dead on the spot because of the holiness of God. Inimaginably, undescribably, mind-blowingly holy. Now, if you're going to dwell in Him, you have to believe in Him. And when you get saved and come to salvation in Jesus Christ, and Jesus starts living in your heart by faith, Ephesians chapter 3, verse 17, that holy place, that shelter, is right in here. You become God's tabernacle. You become God's temple. The temple of the Holy Spirit, 1 Corinthians chapter 6, verse 19. And that supercalifragilistic expialidocious holy place is right inside here in your heart. So the secret place, that refuge, that shelter, is not something on the outside. It's something on the inside. Amen. It's the presence of God. It's Christ in you. It's the shelter of you being hidden with Christ in God. Colossians chapter 3, verse 3. Last December the 20th, Orlando, Florida. 11-year-old Ashley Bermudez was home all by herself when three thugs busted in her house and started ransacking the place. So she ran upstairs and hid in her bedroom closet. And on the phone, she called 911 and started praying, "Jesus, help me, Jesus, help me." Those three thugs came upstairs, even went in her bedroom, even opened her closet door. And even though they were looking right at her, even though she was wearing a bright orange shirt at the time, even though they were staring in her face, they still didn't see her. Holy cloaking device, people. They looked right at her and didn't even realize she was there. And then the cops came and hauled all three of them away. Psalm chapter 32, verse 7. You are my hiding place, and you protect me from trouble. And how close is that hiding place? How close is that shelter of Jesus Christ? Right now, it would take us 86,697 years to get to the star that is closest to the planet Earth, Alpha Centauri. But less than a nanosecond to get to that secret place of the Most High, that shelter. All you got to do is bow your heads and close your eyes, and you are right there. Amen. To shelter in Christ in these last days, you got to dwell in Him. And listen to me, you better be dwelling in Him, because there's all kinds of people in America today who call themselves Christians who aren't really dwelling in Christ at all. You see that woke pastor right there?
4: How queer was Jesus? He was an observant Jew, but he was 30 years old, no wife, no job, hung out with 12 other dudes. That's pretty queer.
2: Just so everybody knows, the God of the Bible is not a God of tolerance. He's a God of patience. But the Bible says there is a limit to God's patience because judgment is coming. Amen. Then there's that woke pastor.
5: Who in the world had the nerve to tell us that hell is actually real? It is not a real place. It is not in the Bible. It is not of God. It is not a real place except for the literal reality being enacted in 2026 against all number of people who don't fall into the right.
2: Who had the nerve to tell us that hell was real? Jesus did. Jesus told us hell was real buku times. The church today is caving on all sides on hell. Universalism, LGBTQ, the end times, the rapture, UFOs, evolution, gay marriage. I could go on and on. George Barna tells us only 2% of churches today still preach Bible doctrine. We constantly see the woke propaganda about Jesus being a Palestinian to try to turn Christians against the nation of Israel. Jesus was not Palestinian. Jesus was Jewish. Jesus' parents were Jewish. His mother Mary was Jewish. His earthly father Joseph was Jewish. All of Jesus' relatives were Jewish. The temple he went to was Jewish. The scriptures he read were Jewish. All the festivals he celebrated were Jewish. Jesus was a descendant of Jewish King David. He was from the promised Jewish family line of Judah. The entire gospel depends on that. If Jesus wasn't Jewish, if Jesus was Palestinian, then I'm Lady Gaga and all of her backup singers. 2 Thessalonians chapter 2, verse 3 says one of the requirements for the rapture is the great falling away from the faith. The great falling away of the church and people, it's already happened. Now, some crazy things may still happen with it, but it's already happened. That tiny faithful remnant in the last days, people, is just getting more and more remnant and smaller and smaller. So the question is, are you truly dwelling in Jesus Christ? Are you sheltering in Christ in these last days? And that word shelter, that word dwell, doesn't mean you just go there once in a while, like visiting Starved Rock or being in church on Sunday. It means you live with Him in here 24/7, 365. So your house may be located in Ottawa. You may work your job in Yorkville. You may go to school in Serena, but you live here. Amen. With Jesus Christ. And we better make sure of that, because every demon power in hell right now is trying to drag you away. Billboard that you see on the screen is going up all over America right now by some heretic outfit called World's Last Chance. People, if you have never seen real end time spiritual deception in your life, feast your eyes, because it's right there. Two big lies. Jesus is not God, and Jesus did not pre-exist with God in heaven. John chapter 1, verses 1 and 14. In the beginning was the Word, and the Word was God, and the Word was with God. The Word was God. He was with God in the beginning, and the Word became flesh and dwelt among us. If Jesus Christ is not God, if He did not pre-exist in heaven, then Jesus didn't die on a cross for your sins, arise from the dead for your salvation, and we're still going to hell. That billboard, specifically designed by the devil himself to take away the only chance that people have to be saved and the only shelter that they have in these last days. Because the devil knows, you get Jesus wrong, you get everything else wrong too. So the question is, are you dwelling in that secret place? Are you sheltering in Jesus Christ in these last days? Are you looking to Him? Or are you looking to her? Faith healer and prosperity gospel preacher, Catherine Crick. And if you don't know who she is, believe me, you will, because her videos are viral all over the internet. Catherine Crick grew up in Little Andes, New York. 2013, she moved to Hollywood, California to be an actress and a singer because she wanted to be famous. And even though she got really small parts in a sitcom and in a reality show and recorded a Christian song, her dreams of hitting the big time never panned out. So 2015, she said she went to a Christian conference where a so-called prophet told her this: God has called you to be an apostle, to reach the nations, and God will do many shocking miracles through you. Then 2017, she hooked up with a partner, a Tanzanian faith healer named Gior Davy, who let her pastor one of the churches that he had planted in Los Angeles. She renamed the church the Fivefold Church after Ephesians 4:11, and she's been going full guns ever since. The female Benny Hinn. She's written 3 books. She's doing crusades all over the world where she's doing miracles and healing and deliverance ministry and casting out demons, the whole 9 yards. And because she constantly posts videos of her so-called miracles constantly online, she's got gazillions of followers all over the world. But the question is Catherine Crick legit? Is she for real? Because there's all kinds of things that make you wonder. First of all, she calls herself an apostle, even though the Bible says an apostle is somebody who actually saw Jesus and did ministry with Jesus. So the last real apostle was the apostle John. He died in 95 AD. And Catherine Crick has never been to seminary. She has no pastoral training whatsoever. She preaches and teaches Kenneth Copeland, name it and claim it, prosperity gospel. It says if you have enough faith, you'll have more money than Davy Crockett. And her partner, Gior Davy, has been accused of all kinds of women, of all kinds of sexual assault. So, it's not looking very good. And the miracles that she does. Listen to what she tells this mom about her son who's spazzing out on the ground in front of her.
6: So now we need to sow specifically for his deliverance. And speak, this is for his deliverance. And a good amount. If there's a good amount given to psychics, it needs to be a good amount. Because that's the key that needs to unlock his complete freedom. And it needs to be what his power is. Like Bible Church, for example, you can sow here.
2: Did you catch that? Catherine Crick told her if she really wanted her son healed and delivered, she needed to sow more seed, give more money to Catherine Crick's ministry. How much money did Jesus charge for miracles? Then there's that.
7: We see the same people being delivered over and over again in her videos. Catherine Crick uses this girl, the blonde lady, being exercised in 2 different occasions. This is the same lady because she has a very distinctive tattoo on her eye.
2: The same two girls keep showing up at Catherine Crick's crusades asking for demons to be cast out. The same two girls at different crusades at different times in different cities. They're paid actresses. They're fake miracles to make Catherine Crick look good. And folks, the way her followers slobber all over her and call her mama. This is the way people react to her when they come into her presence at book signing. This happened at a book signing in Houston, Texas.
8: Person speaks open up in Jesus' name.
2: Folks, people didn't even do that in the presence of Jesus Christ. And there she is last year, a bunch of her followers helping her celebrate her birthday. Listen to what they say to her.
9: I'm so thankful to be serving you, and I honor you as my leader, my spiritual mom, and a true fivefold minister of God.
10: Love you so much. Thank you for laying down your life that we may live and be equipped and transformed. And I said this before, but it's so important.
2: Thank you, Mama. We honor you, Mama. Thank you for laying down your life for us. It's Jesus Christ who laid down his life for us. People, that's worship. That's veneration. 1 Corinthians chapter 3, verse 5, Paul says, no matter who it is that leads you to Christ, it's God who still gets the glory. But do you ever hear Catherine Crick say that? No, she just keeps soaking it in and just keeps the videos coming. So the question is Catherine Crick really legit? 1 John chapter 4, verse 1, test the spirits to see whether or not they really are of God, because false teachers and false prophets have gone out into the world. But you know what, folks? Whether it's really Catherine Crick or Catherine Crook, we still have to dwell in Jesus Christ, because he alone is the author and finisher of our faith. He alone, and not Catherine Crick, is our shelter in the last days. The first thing we need to do to shelter in Christ in the last days, we need to dwell in him. We go on in this text, we see a second thing. A second thing we need to do to dwell in Christ and to shelter in Christ in these last days. We not only need to dwell in him, we also need to rest in him. And that's also what we see here in verse 1. He who dwells in the shelter of the Most High will rest in the shadow of the Almighty. And believe you me, we could use some rest. Muslims and communists trying to take over the country. Israel got the entire conservative movement divided. Ebola mRNA vaccines. Demon spirit. Space aliens. AI coming down the track like a runaway train and nobody prepared for it. War in the Middle East. It seems like it's never going to come to an end. Dr. Anthony Fauci still not in jail yet. God says, don't freak out. Don't have a cow. Rest. Rest in the Lord. And rest in his word. Rest in the shadow of the Almighty, El Shaddai. Because that means anything in these last days that's coming against you has got to go through him first. Amen. And if we're truly going to rest in the shadow of Jesus Christ, that means you've got to realize he's bigger than you are. And you've got to realize he comes first. He's supposed to be out in front of you, not behind you. And if we're truly going to rest in the shadow of Jesus Christ, that means we have to stay close to him. That means we have to spend time with him. So if you're spending more time with podcasters like Joe Rogan and Sean Ryan and Glenn Beck than you are spending time with Jesus Christ in the Word, there's a problem. Amen. And I listen to a lot of podcasts too, whenever I can. But folks, if we're truly going to rest in the shade of Jesus Christ, there's got to be a lot less Steve Bannon's war room and a lot more Jesus Christ throne room. I think I'm preaching now. Amen. We've got to rest. Rest in Jesus Christ and rest in his Word. Previous picture. Got to rest in his word. We need to rest in what his word says about the last days. Because it says a lot. 28% of your Bible is prophecy about the future that still hasn't been fulfilled. 1,846 verses in the Old Testament and the New Testament are about the second coming of Jesus Christ. One out of every four verses in the New Testament is about the second coming of Jesus Christ. 260 chapters in the New Testament, there are 318 verses about the second coming of Jesus Christ. Jesus said 21 times he was coming again. The last words of Jesus in the Bible, Revelation chapter 22, verse 20, behold, I come quickly. Do you think maybe the Bible is about the second coming of Jesus Christ in the last days? But the problem is, the Laodicean church of the last days is scaring people out of reading what the Bible even says about the last days. Oh, that end time stuff, don't go there. That just distracts people. That just upsets people and freaks people out. And it confuses the seekers. Not if you'd explain it to them. Well, Kevin, we just want to focus on Jesus. We just want to focus on what Jesus said. Okay, what about when Jesus said, watch and pray? Because the end is near. What about when Jesus said there is a time of trouble coming upon the earth, the likes of which the world has never seen before or since? What about when Jesus said the last days are going to be like the days of Noah? What about but when Jesus says the last days are going to be so frightening, people's hearts will faint because of fear, because they don't know Christ? Why don't we focus on those words of Jesus? We want to focus on the words of Jesus. How about focusing on the book of Revelation? Because the book of Revelation, the real title, is the book of the revelation of Jesus Christ. Not the revelation of Antichrist, the revelation of Jesus Christ. And it's the only book in your Bible that comes with a special promise. Revelation chapter 1, verse 3. Blessed is anyone who reads the words of this book and takes them to heart. Amen. So everything written in the book of Revelation, everything written in your Bible about the last days is not supposed to scare you. It's supposed to prepare you. 45 years of ministry, I still have a fire shut up inside of me because the first book I read when I got saved was the book of Revelation. And if the fat, dumb, and happy, self-satisfied church in America today would read the book of Revelation, maybe there'd be some fire in it too. Amen. Christians today running scared from the very book that they need to be reading in the last days. Rest in His Word. We need to rest in God's Word when it comes to what's happened in these last days, knowing that no matter what happens in these last days, God's Word already told us it was going to happen. So what baffles the world doesn't surprise us at all. The Bible tells us right now we're living at the end of the church age, right at the start of the next dispensation called the Great Tribulation. And the Bible tells us that the dispensations overlap each other. So we're already getting previews of what's going to happen during the Great Tribulation. We're already getting previews right now of coming attractions. Revelation chapter 6 says in the last days there's going to be catastrophic, horrific natural disasters. NASA just announced 9 days ago El Nino this year is going to be Godzilla. Possibly the worst on record. 1878, a super El Nino caused flooding and famine that killed 50 million people. The third and fourth horsemen of the apocalypse are already out of the barn, folks. Just exactly like the Bible says, Revelation chapter 6, verses 5 through 8. Doesn't surprise us at all. Last June the 24th, a 7.5 earthquake in Venezuela. And a 7.2 magnitude earthquake in Japan on the same day. Jesus said, Matthew chapter 24, verse 7, in the last days there will be earthquakes in diverse places. She's a rocking and a rolling, people, just exactly like the Bible says. Doesn't surprise us at all. The closing ceremonies of the World Cup Soccer Championship. Last July the 19th, Meadowlands Stadium in New Jersey. People, it was like a satanic sacrifice in worship of the New World Order. You see how it started? All-seeing eye of Horus, an occult symbol with all the rays of light coming out from the center. And then the sign of the X, the Antichrist. And then you see the other picture. Up at the top, that thing in the middle turned into that. The black thing in the middle like the pupil of the all-seeing eye. And all the people in the crowd in the stadium around it like the New World Order. And it looks like things going off in the air like nuclear missiles. And the X, the symbol of the Antichrist. People, the message of that closing ceremony of that soccer tournament was that the Antichrist is coming to take over the world. And one out of every five people alive, because soccer is so popular, 2 billion people on the planet watched it and saw it and took it all in. And you know what? It doesn't surprise us at all, because that is exactly what the Bible says is going to happen. Are you resting in Jesus Christ in these last days? You resting in His shadow no matter what happens, no matter what kind of storm comes your way? Last June the 19th, all kinds of tornadoes were racing across southern Illinois. And an F3 tornado made a beeline for Effingham, Illinois. And there's a man in Effingham named Trevor Krakey who was on his phone sending videos to his friends of how bad the weather was getting outside and around his house. And that guy accidentally caught that tornado destroying his house. First of all, everything goes dark. Then you see the walls of the house shaking. Then the windows are breaking. Then everything goes black. You see it there in the video.
11: Bro, there's a tornado outside right now.

0: Oh my gosh. What in the world just happened?
1: Absolutely nothing left standing in that guy's house. Absolutely nothing left standing in all the houses around him. There shouldn't have been anything about him that was left standing. You talk about a miracle of God. He was in a house that was blown to smithereens by a tornado. And except for a couple of scratches on his hand, he wasn't hurt at all. As snug as a bug in a rug. And why? This is what Trevor Krakey said. It was like God just grabbed me at that moment and hid me away someplace inside when my house was exploding. I should have died. I should have been dead. But I never got hurt at all. He really was my shelter in the storm. Psalm chapter 27, verse 5. In the day of trouble, He will keep me safe in His dwelling and hide me in His tabernacle.
2: Amen.
1: You resting in Jesus Christ? Resting in Jesus Christ and whatever's going to happen? Are we resting in Jesus Christ with what's going to happen to Him? One of the slimiest deep staters during all the COVID and the lockdown was Dr. Anthony Fauci, director of the National Institute of Health for 7 different presidents. And because he was on TV every single day during COVID with President Trump and Joe Biden spouting off all kinds of COVID claptrap, people started looking up to him and they started listening to his advice. CNN called him America's doctor, even though Dr. Fauci never examined a real-life human patient in 45 years. The New York Times called him the most trusted man in America, said he was a national hero and a national treasure. People started worshiping the guy. They even started lighting candles with his picture on it, the St. Anthony Fauci. They treated the guy like a rock star. And Anthony Fauci absolutely ate it up and believed every single word. Remember when he said, "I am science"? Like the great I am, the fourth person of the Trinity. And do you know why he did that? You know why he said that? Because Anthony Fauci is a fame-obsessed media whore who couldn't get in front of a camera fast enough. Interviews on every TV network all over the world. Yucking it up with everybody from Oprah to Dr. Phil to Jimmy Kimmel to Stephen Colbert on late-night TV while thousands of Americans were dying. He had magazine cover spreads and everything from Vanity Fair to InStyle. There's an 80-year-old man on the cover of InStyle magazine. Vanity Fair did a spread on him. You see Dr. Fauci in Vanity Fair in his office, in his house, with a huge picture of his favorite person in the whole wide world, Dr. Anthony Fauci. Dr. Fauci used millions of dollars of your tax money to bribe organizations to give him awards during COVID, to make him look even better. Last week, Senator Rand Paul, through a FOIA request, got a hold of Dr. Fauci's diaries, 1,100 pages of egomania. This is what Dr. Fauci wrote on January the 22nd, 2020. Deaths today, 8,700. Met the Kardashians, though, and they said I was a national hero. My influence, even in Hollywood, is indeed great. Here's March the 24th, 2020. Deaths today, 9,800. Big front page article about me in the Washington Post. My national and international fame is explosive. Today, I am one of the most famous people in the country and the entire world. You talk about a guy with a big head. But the problem was Dr. Fauci lied through his teeth to Congress and the American people. Dr. Fauci swore up and down that COVID came from a wet market in China and not from the lab in Wuhan. But in his diary on January the 20th, 2020, he wrote, "The virus did not come from a wet market." Dr. Fauci swore up and down that the National Institute of Health didn't have anything to do with creating COVID. But FOIA requested documents proved in 2024 that Dr. Fauci's teams did dangerous illegal gain-of-function research to weaponize COVID and turn it into a bioweapon in a lab in North Carolina and then send it to the lab in Wuhan, China to be released on the world. Dr. Fauci lied about the 6-foot distancing rule, about kids needing to be masked in schools. He lied about asymptomatic spread, which was the whole basis for the entire lockdown. He wrote in his diary on March the 20th, 2020, it was him who gave the order to close down the schools. But then last year, he said that.
3: They always come back and say Fauci was responsible for closing schools. I had nothing to do.
4: I mean,
3: let's get down to the facts.
1: Worst of all, Dr. Fauci said the mRNA clot shot was perfectly safe and used his power and reputation to bully and censor any contrary opinion. He totally ignored therapeutics like ivermectin and lied about the importance of natural immunity. And the clot shot ended up killing more Americans than World War I, World War II, Korea, and Vietnam combined. Fauci lied, people died. Dr. Fauci oversaw the most evil, the most diabolical, the most calculated attack on our God-given right to life, liberty, and the pursuit of happiness since the days of slavery. And why? Because Dr. Anthony Fauci is a globalist and tied to the World Economic Forum and the Bill and Melinda Gates Foundation. So he's all about Agenda 2030 and 15-minute cities and depopulation. People, all the domestic violence that happened during COVID, all the suicide of young people, all the divorces, the livelihood of all millions and millions of Americans stolen away, and the incomes and the jobs and their businesses lost. Trillions of dollars in economic damage done. Millions of kids all over America whose education was totally trashed. People who could not be with their loved ones when they were dying in nursing homes and hospitals. Once in a lifetime experiences that people will never get back, never be able to relive. And 17 million people dead and counting all over the world because of that man and his so-called expertise and his big head. Who in the holy hell did he think he was? So out the door, Joe Biden gave him a preemptive pardon between the years 2014 and 2025. Preemptive meaning he cannot be prosecuted for any crimes he may have committed starting in 2014 when he started doing his illegal gain-of-function research. And why did Joe Biden give him that pardon? Because even Joe Biden realized Dr. Fauci was guilty of crimes. And not just lying to Congress, we're talking crimes against humanity. And what fries our bacon is now because of that pardon. How in that world is that man ever going to be held accountable for what he did? There he was in Congress last week, supposedly answering for what he did during COVID. And he gave the exact same answer to every question to the point it got even comical.
2: Thank you, Mr. Chairman. Well, nothing says honesty like taking the fifth, huh, Doc? Let's try something. What day of the week is it today?
4: On the advice of counsel, I respectfully decline to answer based upon my rights under the Fifth Amendment to the Constitution.
2: What color tie are you wearing?
4: On the advice of counsel, I respectfully decline to answer based upon my rights under the Fifth Amendment to the Constitution.
1: He took the Fifth Amendment 111 times. Folks, a medical officer of the United States used millions of dollars of tax money to supercharge a virus that killed millions of people all over the world so he could stroke his ego. And even though he went through hell in front of Congress this past week, do you see how it finished? Do you see the smirk that he had on his face when it was all over with? And you know why he's smirking? Because he thinks he's still better and smarter than you are. Oh, you could just take the guy and wring his neck. But rest. Rest in the Lord and rest in his word. Because Dr. Fauci may not have to answer to man, but I guarantee you one day he's going to have to answer to God. A presidential pardon may get you out of court down here, but it ain't going to get him out of court up there. And I guarantee you when Dr. Fauci stands before God on Judgment Day, he's not going to plead the fifth. Because Romans chapter 14 verse 12 says everybody will give an account for everything that they have done before the Lord. So there is nothing hidden that will not be made known. Dr. Fauci ain't getting away with anything. Everything is going to come out in the wash. And unless Dr. Anthony Fauci has a come to Jesus moment and gets saved, which I pray he does, Fauci's toast, this I know, for the Bible tells me so. Rest in his word. The second thing we need to do in order to shelter in Jesus Christ in these last days, we need to rest in him. We go on in this text, we see a third thing. A third thing we need to do to shelter in Christ in these last days. We not only need to dwell in him, we not only need to rest in him, but third, we need to trust in him. And that's also what we see here in verse 2. He is my God in whom I trust. We need to trust in these last days that no matter what happens, God is going to some way, somehow use it to fulfill Bible prophecy and work out his plan for the ages. We got to trust with God with what's happening with technology right now. Because the goal of the deep state has always been one world government. And Revelation chapter 13 says the Antichrist is going to bring one world government that will spy on every single person and control every single transaction. And he'll use technology to do it. He'll use the microchips and the digital IDs and the digital currency and the biometric surveillance and the mark of the beast system. The mark of the beast system's already here. The mark of the beast system's already online, people. There's CEO Jensen Huang of a corporation called NVIDIA that's making all the gazillions of microchips that's running everything. Listen to what Jensen Huang says.
5: And you'll run it in the cloud, any cloud, or you run it on-prem or even a private cloud. And so, as you know, NVIDIA runs everywhere. And so you could buy a server from HP or Dell. You could be in another country and you want to set up your own private cloud. We got no trouble with that. And so it doesn't matter. We run everywhere. And
1: did you hear what he said? We're already running everywhere. We are already running everything. It's already up and running. Revelation chapter 17, the kings without a kingdom, all the tech giants who right now are building the mark of the beast system will one day give their power and authority and all the tools of the beast system to the beast when he comes, and it's going to be online and it's going to be game on. Surveillance state rising up every single day, more and more all around us. Those flock cameras that you drive by on the interstate, they're not just taking a picture of your license plate so you can get a speeding ticket. Those flock cameras, when you drive by, in the nanosecond it takes you to drive by, they're doing something called signal tracing. They're taking a biometric scan of your face and everybody in your car. They are reading everything on your phone in that nanosecond. All your information, all your data, all your contacts. And then they coordinate with other flock camera systems. And the camera that's in the streetlight in the corner of your house, to build a pattern of life file on you, who you are and where you live and where you work and what political rallies you go to and how many kids you have and where your kids go to school and when you're home and when you're not and when your kids are home all alone. And that kill switch that you got in your brand new car, that's not for when you're driving drunk. That's to cut you off driving when you're in the 15-minute cities. And it's all because of AI. That wisdom that is worldly and devilish, James chapter 3, verse 15 says. That's what the data centers are for. And I get dozens and dozens of emails every single week from people, Kevin, the data centers are just there so people can keep using their phone. The data centers are there so people can just keep using their chat GPT. The data centers we have to have in order to keep up with China. Really? Because China has 1.3 billion people. You know how many data centers are in China right now? 449. America has 1/4 the population of China. Do you know how many data centers will be in America by the end of this year? 7,000. The data centers are not there to support your phone. The data centers are there to collect and store and process and analyze your data. They're the control grid on the mark of the beast system. And yet here's what President Trump said about them a week and a half ago.
6: The ratepayer protection plan to me is very important because you have to convince your community how great these things. You can't fight it. You have to go with it. And you're going to have all that protection, and we're giving you automatic protection. But you're going to make a tremendous amount of money. You're going to reduce taxes. And you're going to have something that if you don't have it, everybody else wants it.
1: President Trump pushing data. You say, Kevin, why would he do that? Because God put Donald Trump in office for a second term to bring about the last days and to fulfill Bible prophecy and to help build the mark of the beast system with his Stargate and his Project Genesis. You say, well, Kevin, are you sorry you voted for him? Absolutely not, because every single thing that man does gets us Christians closer and closer to going home. I voted for Donald Trump 3 times. I'll vote for him again. Trump 2028, baby. Because when that mark of the beast system is here, there's no getting away from it. Remember the U.S. Air Force pilot who was shot down over Iran last Holy Week? The CIA used something called ghost murmuring to find him. Every time your heart beats, it gives off a very tiny electromagnetic signal. And it's so tiny and so almost inaudible. Machines can't even, you can't even hear your own heartbeat, but AI can. The CIA used AI to find that pilot's individual heartbeat signal from over 40 miles away in the desert. Then AI sorted out the sound of his heartbeat from the heartbeats of all the other people around him, and even the sounds of war that were going on around him. And because of that, they were able to pinpoint his exact location and extract him and get him out of there before he was killed or captured. And even though that story had a happy ending, folks, what the spokesman for the CIA said chills you to the bone. See what he said? If your heart is beating, we will find you. If your heart is beating, they will find you. The mark of the beast system. You can run, you can hide, but you are never going to get away from it. That's why the only way out is up. The only way out is by trusting Christ for salvation and going in the rapture before it even gets here. Because once Agenda 2030 is in place and you're chipped and monitored and controlled by your social credit score, it's game over. Are we trusting God with what's happening with technology? Are we trusting God with what's happening with Israel? Because the two biggest signs of all that we are really are living in the last days is AI and what's going on with the nation of Israel. Because Israel is God's alarm clock for the end times. Zechariah chapter 12 verses 1 through 3 says, in the last days, all the nations of the world will be gathered against Israel. For decades and decades, the United States was the number one ally of Israel in the entire world. That is going away, folks. Anti-Semitism in this country, the likes of which hasn't been seen since World War II. Big leftist rally in New York City 2.5 weeks ago, burning dozens and dozens of Israeli flags. 2 Jews almost stabbed to death outside of a synagogue in Brooklyn 2 weeks ago because a radical Muslim Jew-hating Mayor Zohar Mamdani and the diatribes he throws out in his speeches against Jewish people in his city. President Donald Trump working all kinds of trillion-dollar deals with Arab nations who are enemies of Israel in the Middle East and not consulting Israel at all. Last November, President Trump had Al Jalani in the White House, the leader of Syria. He's the leader of Al-Qaeda. He's an ISIS leader that swears death to Israel. And while Al Jalani was there, President Trump lifted off of Syria terrorist nation status without even talking to Israel at all. President Trump just got telling Saudi Arabia, who swears death to Israel, that he will give them nuclear weapons if they sign the Abraham Accords. Part of that covenant that the Antichrist is going to confirm with Israel in the last days. Isaiah 28:15, the covenant from hell, because it will lead Israel into the Great Tribulation. Last June the 14th, President Trump met with the leader of Turkey, Recep Erdogan, who also swears death to Israel. And President Trump is now selling them F-35s, the most powerful military aircraft in the entire world. Before then, the only country in the Middle East that had F-35s was Israel. So there goes all of Israeli air superiority right out the window. Also setting up Turkey for the invasion of Israel. The Battle of Gog and Magog, Ezekiel 38 and 39. You say, Kevin, why is President Trump doing this? President Trump is trying to reorganize the Middle East to build a coalition against Iran. But what the world calls diplomacy, the Bible calls prophecy. Because what Donald Trump is really doing is setting the table for the Psalm 83 war and the time of Jacob's trouble. And people, you can see it coming. Through the tribulation and the hell and the attacks and the persecution of these last days, Israel is going to go it alone, even without the United States, just exactly like the Bible says. Amen. We trust in God for the plan. We trust in God to get us out of here before the crap hits the fan and the real trouble even starts with the rapture. Because everybody and his brother today is telling us the rapture is a hoax. The closer we get, the more it's made fun of and ridiculed. Everybody from John Rich, Tucker Carlson, all the preterists, all the amillennialists coming out of the woodwork. Listen to me. Don't you dare let them steal away your blessed hope. Philippians chapter 3, verse 10. I know you have little strength, but you have not denied my word, and you have honored my name. So I will keep you from the hour of trial that is about to come on the face of the earth. Folks, in a flash, in the twinkling of an eye, we're going to fly. We trust in God's plan. Amen. We trust in God for what's going to happen to our country, the United States of America. Amen. We just got done celebrating the 250th anniversary of the founding of America and the adoption of the Declaration of Independence. And everything great about our nation, like the Christian founding fathers who really did dedicate this country to the glory of God and the spread of the gospel all over the world. But there's also a dark side to America, a deep state that has been there from the very beginning. A Freemason named Manly P. Hall said this: "The United States of America has a peculiar and particular destiny to follow and be subservient to the God of Freemasonry, the Sun God, Apollo of Greece, Osiris of the Egyptians, Nimrod or Gilgamesh, and other names that were used going all the way back to the time of creation." Some of our founding fathers were Masons, and there's Masonic influence all over this country, especially in Washington, D.C. Civil War General Albert Pike was a Mason. And he gave this demonic prophecy back in the 1870s, how in the year 2016 and the year 2024, America would start turning toward a golden age, because America would start turning toward the God of the Freemasons. And what happened in the year 2016 and 2020? Well, what do you know? Those are the years Donald Trump became president and started talking about what? A golden age. And last October the 25th, President Trump rededicated a bronze statue of Albert Pike in Washington, D.C. So, Kevin, you're saying that Donald Trump is a Freemason? Absolutely not. He rededicated that statue just because he wanted to preserve Civil War history. But see what's really going on behind the scenes? See what's going on that President Trump doesn't even realize or know about? Because the Masonic influence is everywhere. You see it on the Great Seal of the United States, on the back of the $1 bill. There's the eye of Apollo, the occult all-seeing eye, glaring up from the top of an Egyptian pyramid that's dedicated to sun worship. Apollo in Greek mythology is the son of the god Jupiter, and the eagle is the symbol of Jupiter. And notice he has 33 feathers, 33 the number of the highest degree in Freemasonry. The Latin phrase annuit coeptus, over the pyramid, he approves our undertakings, referring to Jupiter, not the god of the Bible. And Novus Ordo Seclorum, or New World Order, the words of a female prophet of Apollo in Greek mythology and identified in the Bible as a demonic spirit, saying that there's going to be a New World Order when Apollo comes to earth to reign. So even though it says on the dollar bill, "In God We Trust," what God is it really talking about? It's not the God of the Bible. It's Apollo, part demon, part man, who will come to earth and reign and set up a New World Order. So Apollo really represents the Antichrist. And how do we know that? 2 Thessalonians chapter 2, verse 3 calls the Antichrist the son of perdition. And the Greek word for perdition is what? Apoleo, or Apollo. So the Great Seal of the United States on the back of your $1 bill is really a prophecy that the Antichrist is coming and bringing hell with him. So while some of our founding fathers really were Christians and dedicated America to the God of the Bible, the pagans and the Masons dedicated America to the Antichrist and the devil himself. We see the battle that's been going on. The streets in Washington, D.C. were purposely laid out by Masons to welcome the Antichrist with open arms when he comes. The streets of the government center in Washington, D.C. were designed by a Frenchman, a Mason named Charles L'Enfant, to form the shape of a pentagram, a symbol of the devil. Baphomet, the goat's head. Jesus called the followers of the devil goats in Matthew 25:32. And the most important point in the occult, the most powerful point on the five-pointed goat's head is the bottom point. What is the bottom point pointing to in the streets in Washington, D.C.? It's pointed right at the White House. You don't think the devil's been trying to control the White House from the very beginning? People of Masonic influences everywhere. You see it in the Washington Monument, designed by a Mason named Robert Mills. The Washington Monument is an Egyptian obelisk. In ancient Egypt, the obelisk was a sign of life and the rising of the sun. The pyramid was a sign of death and the setting of the sun. The obelisk is dedicated to the worship of the sun god. The Washington Monument in Washington, D.C. is exactly 555 feet high. Five in the Bible, the number of death and judgment and destruction. The pyramid on top of the Washington Monument has 13 layers, 13 the number of the Antichrist. And the Washington Monument is filled to busting with all kinds of sacred Masonic stones from all over the world. In 1922, a Mason named Henry Bacon designed the reflecting pool. You know, the one that President Trump can't keep from leaking? And Henry Bacon purposely positioned that reflecting pool on the National Monument so that it would reflect the National Monument, so it would reflect the Washington Monument. You see the witchcraft thing going on here? Witchcraft says everything that goes on up there, same thing happens down here, as above, so below. You see it in the reflecting pool. Folks, you don't think there's been a battle going on for this country from the very beginning? You don't think there's still a battle going on for the heart and soul of America? With the God that we believe in and the God of the Freemasons and the God of the pagans? I love this country with all of my heart and soul. The United States is the greatest country in the history of the whole wide world. More blessed by God than any other nation in the history of the world, except for Israel. And I will always bleed red, white, and blue. But people, because of that dark side, my trust has got to be in God and not in this country. America was dedicated by the pagans and by the Freemasons to Apollo, the sun god, to Osiris, to Nimrod and Gilgamesh, symbols of the Antichrist. Nimrod and Gilgamesh going all the way back to Genesis chapter 10. Now, how far down the rabbit hole do you want to go? Back in 1999, German archaeologists claimed that they found the body of Nimrod or Gilgamesh underneath the city of Uruk in Iraq. They claimed they found the body of Nimrod in an 11-foot-long sarcophagus in a cave underneath that city. And what do you know? After they announced that discovery, every single one of those archaeologists died, disappeared, or were killed off in mysterious circumstances. And why? Because Nimrod was pre-flood. And he had a Nephilim bloodline. So it was thought that if you could extract the DNA from Nimrod, you could build a race of super men who would live as long as the people did before the flood and maybe live forever without God or the Bible or the gospel or Jesus Christ. And remember that email that Hillary Clinton sent in 2001 that referred to a top secret military operation, a black ops operation called Operation Gilgamesh? That talked about sending U.S. troops to Iraq to try to find the body of Nimrod. Gee, do you think maybe that's really the reason we invaded Iraq in 2003 under George W. Bush? How far down the rabbit hole do we want to go? But it's because of things like that we cannot put our faith in this country. We've got to put our faith in the God who founded this country. I don't trust in government. I trust in God. I stand for the flag, but I bow to the cross. My home is the United States, but my hope is the Lord Jesus Christ, and yours better be too in these last days. Is your hope, is your shelter, is your refuge in Jesus Christ? There's unbelievers listening to this sermon right now. Some of them sitting right here in this church. You don't know Jesus Christ as your Savior. You've never prayed that prayer. You've got to realize in these last days, you've got nothing holding on to you. You have no shelter from the storm. Last Saturday, July the 18th, outside of Sao Paulo, Brazil, a 21-year-old woman named Maria Eduarda was going to bungee jump for the first time in her life off of an abandoned bridge. And she was texting her friends for weeks and weeks how cool that experience was going to be. And she got the people in the bungee company to hold her up with her arms out like she was an airplane, to toss her over the side of the bridge. And when they did that, the video you're about to see, you can hear screams. It's not only Maria screaming, it's people around her screaming, her friends who were there that day, even the people from the bungee company, because they realized when they threw her off of that bridge, they forgot to attach the bungee cord to her harness. People, can you imagine what that woman went through when she realized way too late she was not connected to anything and there was nothing holding on to her as she plunged to her death? There's unbelievers listening to this sermon right now.

way, somehow, He's going to shelter you and protect you. If you're not saved today, you're listening to this sermon, the nanosecond this service is over, you get up out of your seat, come to the front of this church, and we'll pray together. And you can receive Christ as your Savior. You have got to know where you stand in these last days. You've got to know that you're saved and that Jesus Christ is your shelter in the storm. Because the storm is just going to get worse and worse. Today, if that's you, during this song, the service is over, you come forward, we'll pray to receive Christ, and we'll make sure where you stand with Jesus in these last days.

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May God bless you in the daytime and be with you through the night. May God grant you help in all your needs and keep your outlook bright. 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And always, may God bless you. Our hymn time music begins as we answer a very special listener request for Mansion Over the Hilltop.

our purest gold. There is no difficulty that enough love will not conquer, no disease that enough love will not heal, no door that enough love will not open, no gulf that enough love will not bridge, no wall that enough love will not throw down, no sin that enough love will not redeem. It makes no difference how deeply seated the trouble, how hopeless the outlook, how muddled the tangle, how great the mistake. A sufficient realization of love will dissolve it all. If only you could love enough, you would be the happiest and most powerful being in the world.

Amen to that. Something happens when he touches you and makes you whole. Those special words were shared with me by R.P. Miller, Jr., when I was in Cardington, Ohio, on a recent lay music mission. We want to continue now with more listener favorites, and we trust that yours will be among them.

I'm only human. I'm just a man. Help me believe in what I could be and all that I am.

when you walked among men. Well, Jesus, you know, 'cause you're looking below, that it's worse now than then. There's cheating and stealing

We continue to receive monthly newsletters from Brother Bill Story in Oklahoma. In a recent issue, he shared this story that I'd like to pass on to our Hymn Time listeners. Losers think that life owes them something. Winners believe they owe something to life. A man was on vacation with his son's family at a rented cottage on the New England seashore. On the first day of his vacation, he was out in the yard digging a hole. He was putting out a small plant. As his son observed this strenuous work, he asked his dad why he was going to such effort to put out a plant when this was not even their cottage. They would not even be returning the next year. The father replied, "Somebody will be here." "What kind of a plant is it?" the son asked. "A century plant," his father replied. "A century plant? You mean it won't bloom for 100 years? The son asked. "Not that long," the father explained. "Maybe 20 or 30 years. The boy was astonished. "Why in the world would you come out on this hot morning on your vacation in a rented cottage to put out a plant that won't even bloom for 20 years? The father paused and looked at his son. "I saw one the other day and realized that someone 20 or 30 years ago wanted to share it with me. And so he planted it for my enjoyment. Someday," I said to myself, "I'm going to plant one so that people will enjoy it after I'm gone." And that's what I'm doing this morning. I walk today where Jesus walked in days of long ago. I wandered down each path he knew with reverent step and slow. Those little lanes, they have not changed. A sweet peace fills the air. I walk today

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I picked my heavy burden up, and with him by my side, I climbed the hill.

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Lay your past at the foot of the cross, and Christ will give the assurance of His forgiveness, and you can walk in a new light. You will never be alone again. You won't have to cross Jordan alone. 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I won't have to cross Jordan alone.

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Oftentimes I'm forsaken and weary and sad when it seems that my friends have all gone. 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Jesus died for my sins to atone. 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I won't have to.

This great hymn is actually the story of its author's conversion. Fanny Crosby's Jesus, Keep Me Near the Cross.

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This is Wilbur Sales, thanking you for being with me and reminding you to join me again next week at the same time for another Hymn Time program. Until then, may you have a song in your heart. God's blessing always. I'll trust Him.

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2: Good morning. I'm Judy Daggett. Welcome to Gentle Moments. Psalm 91, one of my favorite psalms, says, "He that dwelleth in the secret place of the Most High shall abide under the shadow of the Almighty."

Last night, I had a dream. I dreamed I was walking along the beach with the Lord. And across the sky flashed scenes from my life. For each scene, I noticed two sets of footprints in the sand. One belonged to me, and the other to the Lord. After the last scene of my life flashed before me, I looked back at the footprints in the sand, and I noticed that many times along the path of my life, especially the very lowest and saddest times,

You said that once I decided to follow you, you'd walk with me all the way. But I'd noticed that during the saddest and most troublesome times of my life, there was only one set of footprints. I don't understand why, when I needed you the most, you would leave me. The Lord replied, "My precious, precious child.

0: Thanks for joining me today. I hope you have a great week. And join me again next week for Gentle Moments.
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4: God bless you in the powerful name of our returning brother, Jesus Christ, and welcome to The Solution. As we look at God's Word today, I really would like for each of us to know to a greater degree that we are significant in God's sight. Each of us in the church has a purpose. And by church, I don't mean your local denomination or the building on the corner across the street from you. What I'm talking about is the church from God's perspective. In His church is the body of Christ. The body of Christ are those who have believed that God raised Jesus Christ from the dead and have confessed Jesus as Lord. That is the church that I'm referring to here when I use the word church. You have not been misplaced nor relegated by God to a function of insignificance in His church. From the youngest to the oldest, we all have the same fullness in Christ, and each of us have received all that is included in the gift of Holy Spirit in the new birth. Each member in the church of God, which is the body of Christ, it's God's church, is a member in particular. And you have a specific calling and responsibility within the church. Honestly, there is no room for comparison one to another or disdain towards another's place within the body of Christ. The standard for each of us is the written word of God and the Spirit of God which works within your heart and life. When the Spirit of God works within your life, it will never, never contradict or be at cross purposes to the written word of God. Also, it is so very important that when we read God's Word, we recognize the truth of to whom is the Word written. Today we find the purpose and the profit for each of us written specifically in the Doctrine, Reproof, and Correction Epistles, which is Romans through 2 Thessalonians. The love of God we are to have for one another is to be the same love that Christ has for all, the same love that God has for all. Today, I pray that you may see more clearly that God has made you an able minister to live the life He has called you to live. Let's begin here in Colossians chapter 1, verse 19, King James Version I'll be using primarily. If you have your Bible handy and would like to follow along, that'd be great. Colossians 1:19, "For it pleased the Father that in Him, in Christ, should all fullness dwell." The word fullness here in this verse emphasizes the completeness that Christ has. Jesus Christ, in His earthly ministry in redeeming mankind from the sin of Adam, He had all that He needed to live His calling as man's Savior. And then today, seated at God's right hand, Christ Jesus has all that's available. God has withheld nothing from His only begotten Son. It pleases God. God is filled with joy that His Son is complete, nothing lacking. Grace, it is the ruling principle, for we live in the age of grace today, and righteousness is the result of God's grace. God's favor towards you is today's reigning truth. You are well-pleasing in the sight of your Heavenly Father. Possibly one of the hardest things for many men and women to accept is that God loves them. And it's because all our lives, for the most part, we've been told by the world that we don't amount to much, and that our lives don't make a difference. A lot of religion has preached to us that we are sinners and we don't amount to much. Before coming to the truth of God's Word and being born from above, born again of God's Spirit, surely you are a sinner. But after that moment in time, when you receive the Spirit of God, God refers to His church as saints, not sinners. The world, for the most part, it degrades men, women, and children. Look at all the news of the day. All it contains is heartache, death, despair. It magnifies the trials and tribulations of the circumstances that we face in this fallen world, which is ruled by God's archenemy, the devil. For some, it has been beaten into their heads that they can never measure up because they fall short in some area of life. Maybe they didn't look the right way, or live in the right neighborhood, or came from a broken family with no love, or maybe they had little money, or they were too short, too tall, too skinny, or too fat, or drugs and alcohol ruled the lives of those that they loved. Or you fill in the blank. There are so many fleshly criteria that the world uses to place people into a box. The hearts of people are hardened because of believing the lies in the world, the lie being that they're just not good enough, or that they fall short of the false standards of the accomplishment lauded by the world. Well, there is one thing that can soften that hard heart, that can heal that broken heart, and that is God's love. It is the heart that needs the mending. The love of God, it will melt the layers of hardness in anyone's heart. I remember a story a while back told to me by a young lady. When she was in high school, she was at a Saturday night party, and at the party were what some might refer to as gangbangers or tough guys. Well, she sat down next to one of them and proceeded to tell that young man about God's love for him, and that Jesus Christ loved him, and that Jesus Christ had given his life for him. The young man, he began to cry. He said that no one had ever told him that he was loved. How sad it is that anyone would have never been told that they were loved. Yet how wonderful that night for that young man. He was told that God loved him because a young lady reached out to him with the love of God in her heart and shared the love of Christ. How does all this tie into the Father being pleased that all fullness and completeness dwells in Christ? Well, let's go back to Colossians. Colossians chapter 1, verse 27. To whom God would make known what is the riches of the glory of this mystery among the Gentiles, which is Christ in you, the hope of glory. All fullness and completeness dwells in Christ. Here we see that it is Christ in you, the hope of glory. It's Christ in you. Christ in you. Think about that for a moment. The Spirit of God that you received when you believed that God raised Jesus Christ from the dead and confessed Jesus as Lord, that is the same quality and quantity and inherent power that dwells in Christ. The Spirit of God, it dwells in every fiber of your being, for it is Christ in you. One reason the Christian church has lived so far below par is because we have seen ourselves as sinners, as men and women kicked out of the garden of God's perfection by the sin of Adam. We have seen ourselves and each other as sinners instead of seeing ourselves as God sees us. How does He see us? Sons of God, part of the one body of Christ, to which Christ Jesus is the head. The world so magnifies man in his fallen state. Because of that, most have focused their attention on the sin nature inherited from Adam rather than looking to the righteousness and the newness of life which is received through Christ Jesus. It's Christ in you. We read that. It's Christ in you. God's word is true. It speaks truth. It pleases the Father that all completeness dwells in you. Part of that completeness is the righteousness of God. That righteousness is in the Christ in you. You are absolutely worthy of all the Father has to give. You are accepted in the most remarkable group, the family of God. Colossians 2, verse 9, for in Him, in Christ, dwells all the fullness of the Godhead bodily. All the fullness of God dwells in Christ. Where is Christ? In you. It's Christ in you. And then verse 10 here in chapter 2 of Colossians, and you are complete in Him, in Christ, which is the head of all principality and power. You are complete in Him. You are complete because all the fullness of God dwells in you through the Christ in you, the hope of glory. The depth of that word complete here in this verse means completely, completely, absolutely complete. In other words, you are lacking nothing.

0: made the righteousness of God in him. Our Lord and Savior Jesus Christ, he did for us what we could never do for ourselves. It's not a person's sin that keeps them from God. It is the rejection of the Savior from sin, the Lord Jesus Christ. That is what keeps someone from God. Jesus Christ, he is a complete Savior. If after having received the Spirit from God in the new birth, if you could lose eternal life, well then Jesus Christ was not a complete Savior. God's Word says he was. I believe he was. There is no sin that you can commit that will cause God to love you any less than he already does. There is also no good work that you can do that will cause God to love you any more than he already does. It's God that has given you your purpose in life. We don't want to just know about God. We should desire to know him intimately as our Father, as in a father-son relationship. God desires a relationship with you. The accomplished work of Jesus Christ has given you access to the one true God. There is no other way. Jesus Christ is the way, the truth, and the life. There are many, many false prophets and gods in the world today. None of them, not a one, will lead you to the one true God. Only the Lord Jesus Christ, God's only begotten Son, who died for you, who God raised from the dead, who God seated at his right hand, and who poured out the gift of Holy Spirit on the day of Pentecost. He, Jesus Christ, is the Savior the world so desperately needs. Within your life, you have a very unique sphere of influence. There are people in this world that you can reach with the life-saving gospel regarding Jesus Christ that I could never reach. And there are people I can reach that you could never reach. Each of us has a ministry, a responsibility to help others to know the greatness of the grace that God has made available through Jesus Christ. Look at 2 Corinthians chapter 5, verse 18. And all things, and that all things is all things new in the new birth, are of God, who has reconciled us to himself by Jesus Christ, and has given to us the ministry of reconciliation. You have been brought back to the Father by the complete work of Jesus Christ. God has now given you the ministry of reconciliation. You have the ministry to bring others to God. You have the honor to be a fellow laborer with God in bringing people into the church of God, the body of Christ. And then verse 19, to wit, to know that God was in Christ, reconciling the world unto himself, not imputing their trespasses unto them, and God has committed, he has committed unto us the word of reconciliation. God has committed unto you, he has assigned you the duty, the responsibility to speak the word of reconciliation. What is that word of reconciliation? How do we bring another to the one true God? Well, it's by speaking the gospel of God concerning his Son, the Lord Jesus Christ. There is no other way to eternal salvation and a father-child relationship with the Creator of the heavens and the earth. And then verse 20. Now then we are ambassadors for Christ, as though God did beseech you by us, we pray you in Christ's stead, be ye reconciled to God. You are an ambassador of the highest order. An ambassador is one who represents the one who has sent him. Your calling, your purpose in Christ is far greater than your job, your standing in the community, your funding of a good cause, your appearance in the sight of the world. Your calling, your purpose is mighty in the sight of God, with great reward throughout all eternity. Know that God loves you. Know that you are his very own. See yourself as your heavenly Father sees you. Go to God's Word. See what the Father has done for you through Christ. You are righteous. You are redeemed. You have been called to greatness, which is fulfilled in your life as you live for God. God bless you in the powerful name of our returning brother, Jesus Christ. You are God's very best.
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3: Question to get us thinking this morning a bit, and the question is, how many times have you been born? Give you a moment to think about it. The range of answers is quite small, actually. And we celebrate birthdays, from 5 years ago to 96 years ago and between. We're all here, so the answer for everybody here is at least one, because here we are. It's pretty obvious. And then I've already heard the answer pretty quick there. Someone said twice or two. And, it's a question that this man that we're going to read about here named Nicodemus, I think, was puzzling over, thinking about, contemplating, stuck in his mind after he had this remarkable conversation with Jesus. A life-changing conversation, as conversations with Jesus tend to be. This is in the Gospel of John, chapter 3, is where this account begins. I'm actually going to go back to chapter 2, the last couple of verses that lead into it. And if you look in your Bible, just lift that number 3 up and out. We see the numbers and they break it up, and it kind of breaks it up even in our mind. I'm going to go to chapter 2, verse 23, and then into chapter 3 up to verse 15. Now, while he, that is speaking of Jesus, while Jesus was in Jerusalem at the Passover festival, many people saw the signs he was performing and believed in his name. But Jesus would not entrust himself to them, for he knew all people. He did not need any testimony about mankind, for he knew what was in each person. Now, there was a Pharisee, a man named Nicodemus, who was a member of the Jewish ruling council. He came to Jesus at night and said, "Rabbi, we know that you are a teacher who has come from God. For no one could perform the signs you are doing if God were not with him." Jesus replied, "Very truly I tell you, no one can see the kingdom of God unless they are born again." "How can someone be born when they are old?" Nicodemus asked. "Surely they cannot enter a second time into their mother's womb to be born." Jesus answered, "Very truly I tell you, no one can enter the kingdom of God unless they are born of water and the Spirit. Flesh gives birth to flesh, but the Spirit gives birth to spirit. You should not be surprised at my saying you must be born again. The wind blows wherever it pleases. You hear its sound, but you cannot tell where it comes from or where it is going. So it is with everyone born of the Spirit." "How can this be?" Nicodemus asked. "You are Israel's teacher," said Jesus, "and do you not understand these things? Very truly I tell you, we speak of what we know, and we testify to what we have seen, but still you people do not accept our testimony. I have spoken to you of earthly things, and you do not believe. How then will you believe if I speak of heavenly things? No one has ever gone into heaven except the one who came from heaven, the Son of Man. Just as Moses lifted up the snake in the wilderness, so the Son of Man must be lifted up, that everyone who believes may have eternal life in him." Heavenly Father, we pray that your word, the words of Jesus, would speak to us today. Lord, teach us what you have for us from your word in this conversation, Nicodemus. We ask this in Jesus' name. Amen. I know God hears everything. It sounds like this mic is dropping in and out, more than usual, perhaps. Hey, Daniel? Oh, I think he's racing back down. Well, we'll try. We'll keep going. And I'll go to this mic if we need to, hopefully. So, Nicodemus, this is the first we encounter him in the Bible. And he's mentioned only in the Gospel of John. And he's actually mentioned in three different chapters. We're only going to look basically at John chapter 3 here this morning. But in Bible Hour, we'll look at the next two appearances of him as well and kind of get the rest of the story, at least what we have about Nicodemus. But it's mentioned he is a Pharisee. First thing we learn, now there was a Pharisee. That name, Pharisee, meant separated one. And the Pharisees as a whole looked at themselves as separate from, well, sinners. They considered themselves to be the righteous ones of God by observing and teaching God's law, the law of Moses. And they looked generally down upon sinners and instructed them of how to also be righteous in God's eyes by obeying and following his law. Now, by and large, again, the Pharisees, as you read through Matthew, Mark, and Luke, when you encounter them, generally they're antagonistic toward Jesus. They come to test him, and they are against him, and eventually they want to kill him overall. Nicodemus stands out. He does not seem to be approaching Jesus in that way at all in this encounter. He's coming with a seeking heart. And perhaps, you know, it gives us the detail that he came to Jesus at night. Was this because he didn't want the other Pharisees to know? Was it a stealth meeting? Or was it simply that this was the only time he, Nicodemus, and Jesus could have this private time together? It doesn't tell us. It just gives us that interesting detail. Nicodemus was also, it says, a member of the Jewish ruling council, that is the Sanhedrin, 70 men, Pharisees and Sadducees that comprised this body of the ruling Jewish council, that again, as a whole, was not friendly toward Jesus. So Nicodemus stands out. And he comes respectfully, Rabbi. That's a respectful term for teacher. For a Pharisee to come to another man and say, Rabbi, with this kind of approach, again, was distinct. It stood out. He says, Rabbi, we know that you are a teacher who has come from God. Rabbi, we. Who's he speaking of in this we? Again, I don't think he's talking about we, the Pharisees. This doesn't speak for them. But I went to chapter 2 in the reading because it says that some people at the Passover festival in Jerusalem saw the signs Jesus was performing and believed in his name. And then it goes into this story. Now there was a Pharisee and he had been there. He saw some signs. He'll say that. So I'm thinking he's saying, we who have seen these signs and recognize there's something special about you, Jesus. I think that's the we. We know that you are a teacher who has come from God. For no one could perform the signs you are doing if God was not with him. A teacher who has come from God. He's recognizing God in and with and through Jesus, at least in his teaching. He says things with authority, and he's performing these signs. Now, a sign, by definition, is something that points to something or someone else. And these are signs that are pointing to God. Now, up to this point in the Gospel of John, there's only one miracle, one sign that Jesus has performed, and that is in John chapter 2, and that is at a wedding in Cana in Galilee where Jesus miraculously changed the water into wine. And it says, after that occurrence, that this was the first of the signs through which Jesus revealed his glory and his disciples, which means at this point, people who are following him, watching him, believed. But obviously, he had done other signs because it's plural, and Nicodemus says that. No one could do the signs, plural, you are doing if God were not with him. The people, after Jesus drove the money changers out of the temple courts in John chapter 2, after that wedding, they asked for a sign. These are antagonistic Jews. What sign can you show to prove your authority to do this? And at that point, Jesus doesn't do a sign, but he says, destroy this temple and I will raise it again in 3 days. And he's speaking of his body. He's already pointing ahead to the cross. No one could perform the signs you are doing if God were not with him. That's what Nicodemus says. He doesn't ask a question yet. But this leads to this amazing statement that Jesus says in verse 3, "Very truly I tell you, no one can see the kingdom of God unless they are born again." Now what if, instead of that, Nicodemus had said, "Rabbi, we know that you're a teacher who has come from God, for no one can perform the signs you are doing if God were not with him." And what if Jesus had instead said something like, "Well, that's pretty perceptive, Nicodemus. You're picking up on some key things here about me. Now let's talk about this." Or if he had said, you know, simply, "You're coming to me at night. You must have a question. What's on your mind? What's on your heart, Nicodemus? What should we talk about?" And we go from there. Jesus instead says, "Very truly, I tell you, no one can see the kingdom of God unless they are born again." Nicodemus didn't ask a question yet, but Jesus knew what answer Nicodemus needed. He knew he did come seeking something, and he's teaching him beyond what he even knew he was getting into or coming in for. If we go again to the end of chapter 2, it says, "Jesus would not entrust himself to them," that is to people who believe in his name, "for he knew all people." Jesus did not need any testimony about mankind, for he knew what was in each person. Now, we know Jesus gave up his glory as God in heaven to come to earth and humbled himself by taking on human flesh to be a human being and live as one of us. And yet, he is perceptive beyond any other person. He knows what's in people's minds and hearts. We saw this in John chapter 1, where he sees this man by the name of Nathanael under a fig tree. And when Nathanael comes toward him, Jesus says, "Now here is a true Israelite in whom there is no deceit." And Nathanael says, "How do you know me?" He knows from that statement that Jesus knows him. And Jesus said, "I saw you in the distance when you were still under the fig tree." And that's enough to get Nathanael to say, "You truly are the Messiah, the King of Israel." Just from those statements, he knows Nathanael, and Nathanael recognizes that. We go into the next chapter of John's Gospel, chapter 4, and Jesus will meet a woman at a well in Samaria. And Jesus will say, "Go get your husband and come back." And she'll say, "I don't have a husband." And Jesus will say, "You are correct in saying you do not have a husband, for the man you are with currently is not your husband, and you've had 5 previous husbands." How does he know? He knows her. He knows her history. And she'll go back into the town, not being like, whoa, you know, feeling judged, but saying, "Come meet a man who knows everything about me, told me my whole history." In Matthew and Mark and other places, Jesus will encounter teachers of the law. Jesus heals a paralyzed man and tells him, "Your sins are forgiven. And then pick up your mat and walk." And these teachers of the law, it says, are mumbling among themselves, "Well, that's blasphemy. No one can forgive sins except God alone." And Jesus, it says, knowing their hearts, knowing the evil thoughts that they have, will say, "Which is easier, to say your sins are forgiven or take up your mat and walk?" Jesus knows. And so when Nicodemus comes here at night, Jesus sees him. He already knows enough about Nicodemus and that he's coming seeking. And he tells him what he needs to hear, though Nicodemus doesn't understand it at all. Jesus replied. It's interesting it says replied, because he hasn't asked the question yet. "Very truly I tell you, no one can see the kingdom of God unless they are born again." This prompts Nicodemus' first question in verse 4. "How can someone be born when they are old?" Nicodemus asked. "Surely they cannot enter a second time into their mother's womb to be born." Now, it's a legitimate question, actually. He's taking Jesus' statement at face value. And already I'm picturing Nicodemus being thrown off completely by what Jesus just said. Whatever was on Nicodemus' mind and heart now is like, "You must be born again in order to see the kingdom of God. Surely you can't enter your mother's womb a second time to be born. What do you mean? What does this mean?" Legitimate question, really, because no one has heard about this before, being born again. What is Jesus talking about? A number of years ago, I think about 12 years ago this coming summer, my family and I, we were at the Wisconsin Dells. We went to the Bartlett Water Show. Is this dropping out a lot? Is it okay? Or should I go to this? It's okay? All right. And Dieter Tasso, this man who was a comedian and a juggler, he's performing on the waterfront. Lake is behind him, water's behind him on this stage in this outdoor amphitheater. Telling some jokes, you know, stumbling into his routine on purpose, I think, to kind of make us wonder about him a little bit. But then he's telling some jokes, getting people warmed up and laughing. And then he has this hat, and he takes it off, and he flips it into the air so it lands upright on his forehead, and then he leans up, and it falls, you know, to fall correctly onto his head. And this prompts everyone to applaud and laugh a little bit. And then he looks out, and he says, "You like it? I do it again." He takes his hat, flips it up, catches it the same way on his forehead, then tips up until it lands on his head, and people applaud again. He says, "You like it? I do it again." And he said, "This is my act, by the way. I do this 16, 17 times, and then my act is over." He said, "Again," meaning I do the same thing in the same way again, over and over. And so when Nicodemus hears this statement, "You must be born again," he takes the word "again" that way. Like, my understanding of being born is from my mother's womb. How can that happen again? That is impossible. Another translation for the word "again," the Greek word is anothen. You might have a footnote in your Bible that says it does mean again. It can also be translated "from above" or "from the top." And I like the expression "from the top." It kind of combines those. So if we're doing praise team practice or you're going through a rehearsal for something and you get through to the end and then someone says, "Let's do it again," or "Let's take it from the top," means let's go back and start over and go through the whole thing again. So from the top in this sense, though, it actually means from the top, from heaven. So not the same birth, but a completely different birth the second time. The second birth, Jesus will then go on to explain after Nicodemus says, "How can someone be born when they are old? Surely they cannot enter a second time into their mother's womb to be born." Jesus answered, verse 5, "Very truly, I tell you." By the way, when Jesus says "very truly," it's "amen, amen." In John's gospel, we get the double, not just "amen, truly," but "very truly," or "amen, amen," meaning "this is truth." No other teacher began statements this way, by saying "amen" at the beginning. This is truth. Pay attention. "Very truly, I tell you, no one can enter the kingdom of God," now not only see the kingdom, but now enter the kingdom, "unless they are born of water and the Spirit." Then verse 6, "Flesh gives birth to flesh," the first birth, "but the Spirit gives birth to spirit. You should not be surprised, Nicodemus, at my saying, 'You must be born again.' The wind blows wherever it pleases. You hear its sound, but you cannot tell where it comes from or where it is going. So it is with everyone born of the Spirit." There's the explanation of being born again. It's crystal clear to everyone, right? I don't think so. And to Nicodemus, when Jesus says, "You should not be surprised," that means I think Nicodemus is looking and feeling very surprised. "You should not be surprised at my saying." It prompts another question from Nicodemus in verse 9, and this is the whole verse. Verse 9, "How can this be?" Nicodemus asked. It could be your memory verse for today because it's short. It's right there. John 3:9. "How can this be?" Nicodemus asked. He's rocked back, and now he's rocked back even more by Jesus' explanation of the second birth. He's simply, "How can this be?" My translation of Nicodemus saying, "How can this be?" is, "I don't get it." "I'm completely lost now. What are you saying? How can this be?" Which leads to Jesus' third use of "very truly." But first Jesus says, "You are Israel's teacher," said Jesus. "And do you not understand these things?" He's not understanding these things. "Then very truly, amen, amen, I tell you." Verse 11, Jesus says, "We speak of what we know, and we testify to what we have seen. But still you people do not accept our testimony." Jesus shifts into the plural in this one verse. "Very truly, I say to you," he'd been saying. Verse 11 now, "We," Jesus says, "speak of what we know." Here, Jesus is speaking of "we." God the Son, Son of Man, God the Father, God the Holy Spirit, we're speaking. Jesus, other places, says, "I only speak the words God the Father has given me to speak." And the Holy Spirit is at work here. When we hear God speak, we hear the Holy Spirit. And it's the Holy Spirit who enables us to hear God. But it's pretty astounding. The Trinity just shows up. And then he goes back to "I" in verse 12. "I have spoken to you of earthly things, and you do not believe. How then will you believe if I speak of heavenly things?" Nicodemus had seen the signs. He'd seen that the signs point to God, that God is with Jesus. But Jesus says, and yet you do not believe yet, that depth of belief. He has yet to believe fully in who Jesus truly is himself. God's not only with him, he is God. He is the Son. Verse 13, no one has ever gone into heaven, Jesus says, except the one who came from heaven, the Son of Man. Number of books, the ones I remember are from, you know, over a decade ago now. There's probably been more. But Jesus says right here, no one has ever gone into heaven except the one who came from heaven, which is himself. Now, there's a number of books. One was called Heaven is for Real. Todd Burpo and his father wrote this book together. A movie was made from it. One that came out the same year, actually, was called The Boy Who Came Back from Heaven by Alex Malarkey and his father, I believe, who also co-wrote it. 2010. Well, in 2015, Alex recanted and said the book, The Boy Who Came Back from Heaven, was a complete fabrication. Now, if you look at the book cover and the DVD of the movie or whatever, it says a true story right on there. Well, 5 years later, he said, it's not true. Made it all up. As far as I know, Heaven is for Real, they never recanted, never said, well, it's not true. You know, people have visions. We have experiences and such. But Jesus says no one has actually gone into heaven and come back, as it were. No one has come from heaven except the one, read it again, no one has ever gone into heaven, he says, except the one who came from heaven, the Son of Man. And if Jesus said that, that's true. So those stories, by the way, those aren't the only two. There's been others. One even earlier, it's called 90 Minutes in Heaven. I know people have read them. They're very popular. And, you know, they can be inspiring in their way, but they're not true in the sense that they were actually in heaven, because they weren't. Well, going on, Jesus, you know, I can imagine Nicodemus has been spinning with everything Jesus is saying. I'm still curious, and maybe when we do get to heaven and we see Nicodemus, we could ask, what, you know, that night you went to find Jesus, to seek him out, what were you going to ask if Jesus hadn't talked about being born again? I think there was another question, and that just got, we never hear it, you know? What was he seeking? Well, he found a lot more than he was even seeking that night. Jesus brings this teacher of Israel back down to earth, in a sense, after this, you know, we speak of what we know, and no one has gone into heaven except the one who came from heaven, the Son of Man. But then in verse 14, Jesus refers back to Moses and this account that we read about in the book of Numbers that Nicodemus would have known, this story. Jesus says, just as Moses lifted up the snake in the wilderness, so the Son of Man must be lifted up. Now it's back down to earth, and yet still, what is he talking about? Nicodemus had to have been wondering. Just as Moses lifted up the snake in the wilderness, Numbers chapter 21 verse 4, they, the Israelites, traveled from Mount Hor along the route to the Red Sea to go around Edom. But the people grew impatient on the way. They spoke against God and against Moses and said, why have you brought us up out of Egypt to die in the wilderness? There is no bread, there is no water, and we detest this miserable food. It's the food that God had provided. Then the Lord sent venomous snakes among them, and they bit the people, and many Israelites died. The people came to Moses and said, we sinned when we spoke against the Lord and against you. Pray that the Lord will take the snakes away from us. So Moses prayed for the people. The Lord said to Moses, make a snake and put it up on a pole. Anyone who is bitten can look at it and live. Anyone who is bitten can look at it and live. So Moses made a bronze snake and put it up on a pole. Then when anyone was bitten by a snake and looked at the bronze snake, they lived. Now they had cried out to Moses once these snakes were biting and killing. They said, pray that God would take the snakes away. He didn't take the snakes away. Instead, he said, make a snake of bronze, put it up on a pole and lift it up and spread the word, spread the gospel, spread the good news in this context. Anyone who's been bitten by a poisonous snake can now look at the bronze snake that's been lifted up and live a miracle to save their life. And Jesus says to Nicodemus, referencing that account, just as Moses lifted up the snake in the wilderness, so the Son of Man must be lifted up. Now, Jesus, just before that, had said, no one has gone into heaven except the one who came from heaven, the Son of Man. So he's been up this way, and now he says about the Son of Man must be lifted up. Does he mean came from heaven and then must be lifted up back to heaven again. Of course, we know that's not what he's saying. Not back to heaven yet, but lifted up like a snake on a pole so that those who look, who've been bitten, can be saved miraculously and live. That everyone, Jesus says, who believes may have eternal life in him. Those Israelites who looked to the bronze snake, they were cured of that poison from the snakes that bit them, but they still die. This is a whole nother level. Lift it up. Jesus is pointing Nicodemus to the ultimate problem, and that is, who among us has never grumbled or complained against God? Who among us has never fabricated some detail or some story and shared something that wasn't completely true with somebody else? Who among us has not ever looked down on another person in pride, in judgment, put ourselves up as self-righteous like a Pharisee? In short, who among us has not sinned? We've all sinned, which means we've all been bit. We all have this venom, this poison coursing through us called sin. How can we get it out? We can't. Jesus said, just as Moses lifted up that snake, so the Son of Man must be lifted up. That whoever looks to him, and that look is not just a glance. You know, imagine the people back then, snake bit, and Moses says, just look at this bronze snake. All you have to do, God said, is look at it. But I imagine there were some that were like, that is foolishness. I'm not going to look at a bronze snake, and they died. He said, all you have to do is believe and look. They go together. We've all been snake bit, and there's only one solution, and Jesus points Nicodemus to it. Jesus, his mission, in one line, the Son of Man must be lifted up. Why did he come to earth? Why did he come from heaven? So that he would be lifted up on the cross. He came to seek and to save the lost, to die for the unrighteous, the sinners, to be lifted up, just as that snake had been lifted up on a pole, and yet now it's not a bronze snake, it's his human body on a cross. That all who look to him and believe, that's for me. And he took the poison. It wasn't just now it's evaporating from within us. No, it went into him on the cross, and he died under all the poison of the world of sin, right from our veins into him. 2 Corinthians 5:21 says, he who knew no sin became sin for us, that we might become the righteousness of God. Well, Jesus points us to the cross. We know the rest of the story in the gospel. But what about this second birth? The second birth comes through death. Death of the old nature, death of the old man, death of the old self. That when we're born again, it's a new life, it's a new being. The old is gone, the new has come. The first birth, the physical birth, flesh giving birth to flesh, is into this world, into these bodies, into a world that is full of sin, of which we are a part. We're born as sinners in a sinful world, and that sin will blind us to God's kingdom. Jesus said, unless you're born again, you can't even see the kingdom. Sin will blind us forever and ever from God's kingdom. We can't see through sin. Sin will keep us from entering God's kingdom. He said, unless you're born again, you won't enter God's kingdom. There's no sin in God's kingdom. Being born from above is actually to be born again into the above. Not into this world, but into God's kingdom, to see and be in God's kingdom. And it all comes by faith in the Son of Man who was lifted up on the cross. Born again out of this world into his kingdom. Like the thief on the cross next to him, Jesus said, today you'll be with me in paradise. Heavenly Father, we thank you for your word. Thank you for sending Jesus, your Son, into this world to save us sinners. Help us look always to Jesus, on the cross for our sins and beyond into your kingdom for eternal life. We give you thanks in Jesus' name. Amen.
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2: Hello, friends. Welcome to Bible Study Time, brought to you by the East Bakersfield Church of Christ that meets at 3500 Bernard Street in Bakersfield, California. We're very thankful to have you in our listening audience today. Encourage you to stay tuned and study together with us as we investigate the truth from God's holy word. I'm your Bible class teacher, Jack Stewart, and on this program, we're going to present the truth, nothing more, nothing less. It's our desire and responsibility to teach the Word of God in its purity and in its simplicity, without addition, without subtraction. And we encourage you again to stay tuned and study together with us from God's holy Word. In just a moment, we'll begin our Bible study. We'll be giving you book, chapter, and verse for the scripture that we'll be mentioning. Have an opportunity to write these down so you can study them out and make sure that we have fulfilled our desire to present the truth, nothing more, nothing less. And now we encourage you to listen with us to this beautiful song, after which we'll begin our Bible study.

Yes, friends, Jesus came to this world to die on the cross for us because he loved us. It was his love that motivated him to do so, and the love of God is so precious. And we want to desire to know more about the love of God, and we're going to begin a series of lessons today studying about the love of God so we can know God's love and know how to return that love by obeying his holy will. In just a moment, we'll begin our Bible study in the book of 1 John chapter 4. Encourage you to get your Bibles open and investigate the Word of God together with us. That's 1 John chapter 4. Also get a pencil and piece of paper handy so you can write down the scripture that we mentioned. That'll give you an opportunity to go back later on and study these things out in their full context. Make sure that we've fulfilled our desire and our responsibility to preach the truth, nothing more, nothing less. This is Bible Study Time, brought to you by the East Bakersfield Church of Christ that meets at 3500 Bernard Street in Bakersfield, California. We want you to contact us if we can be of assistance to you in your study of or obedience to the gospel, and there are several ways that you can do so. 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Church of Christ of East Bakersfield. You can also write to us. Our mailing address is 3500 Bernard Street. That's a Church of Christ, 3500 Bernard Street, Bakersfield, California. The zip code is 93306. Or you can call us. Our telephone number is area code 661-872-3500. 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And be sure and contact us if we can be of assistance to you in your study of or obedience to the gospel, for it's our desire that all men would believe and obey the gospel of Christ so that we can all have the wonderful salvation that is offered in Jesus Christ. As always, we like to begin our Bible study with prayer. We ask you if you would to bow with us as we approach God's holy throne. Our loving and all-wise Father in heaven, we come before thy throne, humbling ourselves in thy presence. So thankful we can come to you through Jesus and for all the many wonderful blessings that we enjoy in him. We're thankful for your love, for your grace, and for your mercy that's so beautifully demonstrated in all of the wonderful things that you have done and are doing for us, and we're so thankful for that. We thank you for the forgiveness of sins that is available in Jesus by the cleansing power of his blood. We come to you as your children seeking that forgiveness, Father, praying that you'll look down upon us in thy loving, tender kindness as we come repenting of our sins and striving to grow. Forgive us of all of our sins. Cleanse our soul by the precious blood of Jesus so that we can know there are no sins standing between us and you. We're so thankful for your Bible, your Word that we have today, that you preserved and provided for us and given us this opportunity to investigate your Word today so that we can know more about your love for us and how we can return that love by obeying your holy will. We pray that you will be with us in our Bible study. Help us to rightly divide thy truth. And Father, help us to make application to our own lives individually so that we can fulfill our desire to please you in everything we say and everything we do. Father, we are mindful of the struggles and troubles that are going on in this life today, and we're thankful that we have you as a wonderful God and Father who is watching over us and protecting us and providing for us the things that we need in this life. We pray that you'll look down upon us in thy loving, tender kindness and grant unto us as thy children the things that you see that we stand in need of, for we always trust in you to know and do what is best for us in our daily lives. We thank you for the church. We thank you for this wonderful family you've given us. And we pray, Father, that you will bless us and be with us. We pray that you will help us, that our love for you and our love for each other will continue to grow each day. And help us to manifest that love in our lives daily, demonstrating that love by our obedience to you and by our love of the brethren in the body of Christ. We thank you for all of your promises, especially for the promise of heaven. We look forward to that beautiful home and long to be with you. We pray, Father, that you will help us to continue to live in accordance with your will, so by your grace and your mercy, we can be with you in heaven. This is our prayer in Jesus' name. Amen. Friends, as we focus on the subject of the love of God, we're going to the book of 1 John chapter 4, where God inspired the Apostle John to write to us about the love of God and about knowing the love of God. And this is very important. The more we know about the love of God, the more we appreciate him, and also the more we love him. It's easy to love God because he has so loved us.
in 1 John chapter 4. And let's begin our reading here in verse 16. In verse 16, John was inspired to write, "And we have known and believed the love that God hath to us. God is love, and he that dwelleth in love dwelleth in God, and God in him. Herein is our love made perfect, that we may have boldness in the day of judgment, because as he is, so are we in this world. There is no fear in love, but perfect love casteth out fear, because fear hath torment. He that feareth is not made perfect in love. We love him because he first loved us." This is key to our lesson. We love him because he first loved us. And we want to know and believe the love that God hath to us. We want to learn to appreciate how much God loves us and all of the ways that he's demonstrated his love for us. From the beginning of time, whenever God formed a plan that he was going to build this earth and going to create the world and he was going to create mankind on the face of the earth, God tells us that in doing so, he had an eternal purpose. He had a purpose in mind, and that purpose being eternal was even before the world was created. In the book of Ephesians chapter 3, he writes to us through the pen of Paul concerning the eternal purpose which he purposed in Christ Jesus our Lord. He says there in verse 10 and 11, "To the intent that now unto the principalities and powers and heavenly places might be known by the church the manifold wisdom of God, according to the eternal purpose which he purposed in Christ Jesus our Lord." So we see in Christ Jesus our Lord that purpose has been manifested and to be manifested in the church today, because God's desire was that he would bring salvation to man through Jesus Christ when Christ would come into the world. But even in creating the world, God has demonstrated his love for us. He's a wonderful, loving God, and this world he made for us. He created all things for us. In the book of John, chapter 1, whenever God was introducing us to Jesus Christ, his Son, and wanting us to know who Jesus is, we need to know who Jesus is, we need to know who God the Father is, but we need to know their love also. He tells us that Jesus Christ is the one who made all things. In John chapter 1, he says, "In the beginning was the Word, and the Word was with God, and the Word was God. The same was in the beginning with God. All things were made by him, and without him was not anything made that was made." And then he tells us in verse 14, that the Word was made flesh and dwelt among us, and we beheld his glory, the glory as of the only begotten of the Father, full of grace and truth. We go back to the book of Genesis, and we read about God creating this world in the book of Genesis, and we see how that God made everything in the orderly fashion in which God made everything. And he made everything that way because he loved man, and he was providing the things that man needed. Go to the book of Genesis chapter 2, and let's notice here that God created man, and he made a place for man to live. And he did the things that were necessary for man, and the blessings that he gave to man. He demonstrated his love for man in creating a place for man to live. In Genesis chapter 2 and verse 7, beginning there, it says, "And the Lord God formed man of the dust of the ground, and breathed into his nostrils the breath of life, and man became a living soul." He showed his demonstration of his love for mankind above everything else that he had created, because man is the only one in whom he breathed into his nostrils the breath of life, and man became a living soul. Man has a soul separating him from all of the rest of God's creation. Everything else that God created is only temporary and only for this world, and one day will be destroyed. But not man, because man has a living soul that will live forever. And in that, God demonstrated his love in separating us from the world, from the fleshly physical world in which he built at that time. And then verse 8 goes on to tell us about how he created a place for man to live. And in that place the man was to live, God gave him everything that he needed in order to sustain his life. He says, "And the Lord God planted a garden eastward in Eden, and there he put the man whom he had formed, and out of the ground made the Lord God to grow every tree that is pleasant to the sight and good for food, the tree of life also in the midst of the garden, and the tree of the knowledge of good and evil." He goes on to explain the beauty of that land, of the Garden of Eden that he created for mankind. See, God is showing us in the creation, everything that he did because he loved mankind. And we need to appreciate the blessings that God has given us.
Do you realize the beauty that God put in everything in the world today? There are different forms of beauty that we see in the world today. Some of the intricate flowers, some of the amazing creatures that we're still discovering and finding that God created and made in the beginning of time. Because God created and made the heaven, the earth, and the sea that all them in them is, as he repeats in Exodus chapter 20, letting us know that he's the one that created this world. And he demonstrated his love for us when he created this world, because he gave us so many things to look at, to behold, to hear, to smell. All of these things are things that God created for us. We can look around us and see the beauty of God's creation, and then to understand that he did that for us, and he gave us, as human beings, he gave us the ability to appreciate all of the blessings that he gives us and his creation in this world today. He did not do that for the animals. The animals of the world don't necessarily appreciate the beauty that surrounds them. They're there, they're feeding, they're being fed by God in the wilderness, in the world. They're being fed by God. The things that they need are being provided for them. But it's often been said that mankind sometimes becomes like the animal, because he becomes like a hog who eats the acorns that fall from the oak tree, but he never looks up to see where they came from. We need to understand the love of God is what provides us with all of those blessings. Just think for a moment about how God has provided so many things, not only in sight, but also in our hearing. How many things in our hearing has God provided that help us? The waves of the ocean, the river flowing and the water and the stream and the wind through the trees and the call of some of the birds and the beauty of those calls and the animals and their calls. Think about all of that the sounds that God made that are comforting to us, and then also sounds of warning us of danger, like the roar of a lion or the rattling of a rattlesnake. God created all of those things for our benefit. Why? Because he loves us, and he wanted us to know of his love for us. Beginning to understand and comprehend everything that God has done for us, and then by the sight that we have. Oh, there's so many things that we see in the world today that bring glory to God because of his wonderful creation, the beautiful flowers that he has made, the things that we see in this world today, the mountains, the valleys, the rivers, everything, the ocean, everything that he created, the clouds in the air even, everything that God created. Think about how he made us so that we would be able to see his love in that creation. And he created it so we could love him and so we could see that he loved us. We know all of these things that are good for us came from God, because God is the giver of every good and perfect gift. In the book of James, chapter 1 and verse 17, he teaches us this, that God is no respecter of persons, and his blessings for us don't waver from one to another. He tells us in James chapter 1 and verse 17, every good gift and every perfect gift is from above, and cometh down from the Father of lights, with whom is no variableness, neither shadow of turning. All of these things that we enjoy, all of these things that bring us peace of mind, that comfort us, all of the things around us, the beauty that surrounds us, the sunsets, the sunrises, all of the things that God has made and put so much beauty in them, they're all for our benefit. God did that for our benefit, and he placed a rainbow in the sky. It is sad that man has come to use that rainbow to represent some horrendous sin in the world today. But we know why God did it in the beginning, and we need to give him the praise and the glory for it and for all of his creation. And understand, God did this because he loves us, and he gave us a body that we could live in. And we're still learning about the body and all of the things that God has done for us and giving us these wondrous bodies and the world that he created for us. You see, all of these things that God did, he did because he loved us, and we love him because he first loved us, because we understand what God is doing and what he has done for us. We can know and understand the love of God and appreciate the love that God has given us for all of this world that he created for us, how wonderful it is. And he did all of that because he loved us. He created a place for us to live. And he tells us that this world where he created for us to live in, this world is going to exist as long as man is here. And he tells us that he's still the one who's providing the things that we need in this life today. Man is not going to destroy this world. God is going to destroy this world himself by his own actions at the coming of Jesus Christ.
And until that time, he tells us this world is here, that he has provided for us because he loved us and he wanted us to love him and know of his love and know that all of these things are ours because he loved us. In the book of Acts chapter 17, Paul, the Apostle Paul, was inspired by the Holy Spirit to introduce God to a group of people here who were idolatrous people, worshiping unknown gods even. And so God gave Paul the words to speak, and how God introduced himself here again is a demonstration and tells us we love him because he first loved us, and he has demonstrated his love for us in so many different ways. And our lesson today is emphasizing all of the physical ways and the things in this life today. This whole world was created for us, and God continues to bless us because he continues to sustain this world and everything in it, so that we can know of his love for us. In Acts chapter 17, let's read a few verses there as God introduces himself to these people. In verse 23, it says, "For as I passed by and beheld your devotions, I found an altar with this inscription, 'To the unknown God, whom therefore ye ignorantly worship, him declare I unto you.'" You know, that's the reason that God even gave us the Bible. We can see his love for us in preserving the Bible and providing it for us so that we could know him. And he says, "To the unknown God, whom therefore ye ignorantly worship, him declare I unto you." And how did God introduce himself to these people? So that they would know that he was a God of love and compassion and grace and mercy. He introduced himself by showing that he is the creator. He's the one who made this world. He's the one who even gives us life today. It is in him that we live. He said in Acts chapter 17 and verse 24, "God that made the world and all things therein, seeing that he is Lord of heaven and earth, dwelleth not in temples made with hands, neither is worshipped with man's hands as though he needed anything, seeing he giveth to all life and breath and all things. Who is it that does that? It is God. And why does he do that? Because he loves us and he wants us to be saved and he wants us to enjoy the blessings that he has for us in this life today." He said, "God is so great that he doesn't dwell in temples made with hands, and he's not worshipped with man's hands as though he needed anything, because he's the one who gives to all men life and breath and all things." He goes on to explain, going on in verse 26, "And hath made of one blood all nations of men for to dwell on all the face of the earth, and hath determined the times before appointed and the bounds of their habitation." God is the one who made our habitation, and he made us to dwell in this habitation on the face of the earth. You see, when man leaves this habitation, the face of the earth, he has to take all of the things that are here on the face of the earth with him. When he goes into outer space, when he goes to the moon or circles around the moon, or he travels outside of the atmosphere around the face of the earth, he has to take that with him. When man goes underwater, he has to take that with him. He has to, if he goes very deep, he needs to be in a submarine. He needs to be in something that's going to maintain the pressure that he has on the face of the earth and the oxygen and the things that we need. See, God made all of these things, and in making these things for us, he has demonstrated his love for us, and he's set the times before appointed and the bounds of their habitation. And then in verse 27 and 28, he tells us why he did these things. He says that they should seek the Lord, if haply they might feel after him and find him, though he be not far from every one of us. We need to be seeking the Lord. We need to be striving to learn more about God's love for us and how that love was so beautifully demonstrated whenever he created this world for us and gave us, as human beings, the ability to appreciate the world in which we live today and all of the things that God has created for us. I oftentimes think about how he separated us from the animal world, and how one of the images that I have in my mind, at least, is of a wonderful male pheasant, a cock that is flying, and the beautiful colors on that bird, how they glimmer and they shine in the sun, the purples and the blues and the reds and all of those colors. How wonderful that is that God created that bird and gave us the ability to appreciate the beauty that he gave to that bird. But whenever a fox sees that, what does he see? He doesn't notice the colors and everything. He says, "Man, there's my meal. There's my supper." So he goes after it. He looks at it in that light, totally different light. Because God loved us, he gave us the ability to appreciate this world. And he did all of that they should seek the Lord, if haply they might feel after him and find him, though he be not far from every one of us. For in him, he tells us in verse 28,

It's because he loved us. When we look at the tiniest of flowers and see how intricate and beautiful they are, when we look at the fruit that we eat and how wonderful it looks and how it tastes, the things that we taste, the things that we smell, the things that we enjoy, to remember that God did this for us because he loves us, it helps us to love him, to know the love of God. And we see the love of God so beautifully demonstrated in his creation of the world that he made for us, made this world for us, for our habitation, and put the things in it that we could enjoy, that we could love, that we could find peace in sitting beside the ocean and listening to the waves, or beside a river that is flowing, or a creek even, the water over the rocks, and the wind blowing through the trees, and the birds calling, and all of the things that we learn to love and enjoy. We can look around us and see God's creation, and when we look around us and see his creation, we need to know God loved us, and that's why these things are here. Begin to know and understand God loves you. He gave you the ability to appreciate all of these things that he created for us because he loves us, and he wants us to return that love. And that's why he's preserved the Bible for us and revealed himself in the Word of God, that we should seek the Lord, if haply we might feel after him and find him, though he be not far from every one of us. And he's not far from us. He wants us to come to him in loving obedience to his will. He wants us to hear his word and believe it, repent of our sins, confess our faith in Jesus Christ, and be baptized into him, and rise up to walk in newness of life. That's what we see individuals doing throughout the book of Acts, and we'll have more to say about that in future lessons, the Lord willing, as we continue in this subject. And we want to encourage you to tune in again next week at the same time, because we'll be here on the radio, the Lord willing, and we'll continue this lesson. But know God loves you. And how do you know that? Just look around you. Look around you at the world that he created, the beauty that he gave us, and the ability to appreciate that. And then look within. Don't only look out. Look within. Look at your own body, the intricacy, how wonderful it is, these bodies that we have on the face of the earth. And yet that is nothing to compare with the spiritual body that we'll have in heaven. You see, we love him because he first loved us. And then we want to return that love by obeying his will. Friends, if we can assist you in any way in your study of or obedience to the will of God, we want you to contact us. And again, you can do so through a variety of ways. And when you contact us, you can request one or both of the items that we offer to you absolutely free, a CD audio of the lesson that you've heard on the program today, or you can also be enrolled in our Bible study course that consists of a series of 8 lessons, gives you a brief overview of the Word of God, and shows you from the Bible, from the Word of God, what is necessary to demonstrate our 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Lots of opportunities to learn and to study and to seek the Lord. We encourage you to do so. We also, friends, want to encourage you to contact us again if we can assist you in any way in your study of or obedience to the gospel through our website, our Facebook page, or you can write to us. 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We encourage you to contact us if we can assist you in any way in your study of or obedience to the gospel. We also want to take this opportunity to extend to everyone in the Bakersfield area to come and be with us at all of our assemblies to worship and Bible classes. The building where we meet, that is the Church of Christ of East Bakersfield, meets at 3500 Bernard Street in Northeast Bakersfield. We have Bible classes Sunday at 9:30 in the morning. We have our assembly to worship Sunday morning at 10:30, and our evening assembly to worship on Sunday is at 5 p.m. We have Bible classes through the week. Tuesday evening at 6:30, we have our inquirers class, is what we call it. It's an open discussion of the Word of God where individuals there can ask any Bible question that they have. We go to the Word of God to get the answer to those Bible questions. That's the inquirers class. If you have Bible questions, be there Tuesday at 6:30 and ask your Bible question. It is open to the public. Then Wednesday at 6:30, we have our midweek Bible study
We're presently

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3: Here is your LaSalle County weather forecast for your Sunday, and a quick look through Monday night. We'll have a partly sunny day today with a high near 86, showers likely in the afternoon, partly cloudy tonight, and quiet with a low around 67. Your Monday to kickstart the week, mostly sunny and pleasant with a high near 81. No rain is expected in the forecast. Monday night, partly cloudy and a low around 63.

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0: always been a lot of speculation about that song, but I guess at this point in time, it doesn't really matter, does it? You're So Vain. That, of course, Carly Simon. They say the average mother spouts this out about 10 to 12 times every month. What is it? I thought it'd be a lot more than that. Clean your room. I thought it'd be way up there about 20 or 30 times a month at least, but that's what they say. The average mom will say that 10 to 12 times a month.
1: What keeps you up at night? 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

0: Definitely been too long since I worked that one in. Glad to do it for you today. Proud and honored to be playing that. Neil Diamond and Shiloh right here at the station with the best oldies around. Big old part of that, Eric Clapton getting back to it in a moment or two with After Midnight. Not that far away for sure.
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3: Good afternoon. Happy Sunday. I hope you're having a fantastic weekend. Welcome on in to

0: The Advantage Dealer Group pregame show. Your first place, 64 and 58, Chicago White Sox have already won the showdown in Motown after securing their second straight win over the Motor City Kitties, 4-3 at Comerica Park yesterday. Today, the good guys look to bust out those brooms on their way out the door, going for a sweep as they try to extend their season-high division lead over the second-place Detroit Tigers. Detroit dropped to 60 and 63. They're now 4.5 games back of the White Sox. Twins lost to the Phillies yesterday while the Guardians beat the Padres, meaning Minnesota and Cleveland are now both 60 and 64 as they enter play today. They are 5 games back of your first place White Sox. And as I mentioned, the 4.5 games is a season high over the second place team in the AL Central for the White Sox. The Sox have won 5 of their last 7 games as they continue their current 6-game road trip this afternoon with the series finale at Detroit. Sox will return to Chicago after today's game, when the Sox will have the rare occurrence of sleeping in their own beds while playing road games on Monday, Tuesday, and Wednesday, when they'll take on the Cubs at Wrigley Field for the reverse fixture of the Crosstown Series. But that is later this week. Today, Sox ace Sean Burke toes the rubber for the good guys this afternoon. He'll be opposed by Drew Anderson, who will chuck the pill for El Tigres. Len Casper and Darren Jackson have the call as they rock the mic for track number 123 of 162 on the soundtrack to your summer, Baseball on the Radio. Len and DJ will join us live from the Bell Tire broadcast booth shortly before first pitch, which is scheduled for 12:40 this afternoon at Comerica Park in Detroit, right here on the ESPN Chicago Hard Rock Casino White Sox Network. I'm Jeff Meller, and this is the Advantage Dealer Group pregame show. 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The White Sox started things out early yesterday in the first inning as Braden Montgomery picked up right where he left off Friday after he collected 3 hits and 3 RBIs. Braden Montgomery drove home the first run of the ball game.
1: 2-2. Grounded toward right, base hit. Antonacci's going to score, and Braden Montgomery does it again. It's 1-0.
0: Now, the Tigers, they are a pesky bunch, and they would immediately tie the game in the first against the White Sox and Anthony Kay, making it 1-1. But the White Sox, listen, they were ready for action yesterday as they would grab the lead multiple times, including in the top of the third with a couple runners out. The struggling Colson Montgomery came to the dish.
1: Swinging a ground ball fair into the corner and right. Two are going to score. Benintendi and Montgomery. Colson to second. He's got a double. 3-1.
0: 70 ribeye steaks on the season for Colson Montgomery with that big hit to give the White Sox a 3-1 lead. The Tigers, they would claw their way back, though, eventually tying it up at 3 apiece. In the top of the seventh, though, the White Sox with runners aboard and Andrew Benintendi, who has been absolutely clutch in these opportunities this season.
1: A 1-1. Benintendi, it's a ground ball. That's off the glove of a diving McGonagall. It'll get into left. Gritchick scores. Vargas to third. Andrew Benintendi continues to be big in these spots. It's 4-3.
0: 60th RBI on the season for Benintendi. Anthony Kay left the game in the sixth, gave the White Sox 5 1/3 strong innings of work. He did allow 3, so he had a no decision, but Jordan Hicks came on and was a stud, as he's been basically since he's come back from the injured list. An inning and 2/3 scoreless from Jordan Hicks. He was good enough to earn the win after Benintendi drove home the go-ahead RBI there. Grant Taylor came on in the eighth for a scoreless inning of relief. And then Brian Hudson in the ninth came on for the save, and he was up to the task.
1: Nobody is left. This place is still packed. Torkelson in the air, center field, not deep. Doyle is there. He's got it. And the White Sox have taken the first two games in this series, and they've got a chance to sweep tomorrow.
0: Tomorrow, of course, being today. Brian Hudson picks up his fifth save of the season. 1-2-3, ninth for the lefty. And the White Sox with Hicks, Taylor, and Hudson gave Will Venable 3 2/3 scoreless innings of work. Will Venable talked about Colson Montgomery with the big hit in the third.
2: I think it probably means a lot to Colson. Obviously been grinding and to come through like that. Really after a great at-bat, you know, where he fouled off a bunch of pitches and just wouldn't go away and battled there. So you love to see him come through there. The, more than anything for me, it's a guy, you know, that isn't in a great spot, but just continue to battle.
3: Benintendi's at bat there in the second lefty on lefty situation after they walk hard.
2: It's
3: just, what did he show you? And coming out there in that spot as well.
2: Yeah, that was awesome. You know, we only had a couple bullets to fire there, and Benny was going to get that at bat. And against the lefty there, you know, that was kind of at the end of his day. We thought Benny was the right guy there, and he obviously came through. And, you know, a day like today, you have Grish against a couple righties there, Benny against the lefty, where we've been pitch hitting for those guys, and those guys are just good baseball players that just like being in those moments and hitting, and obviously Benny came through.
4: He's 3-for-3 versus lefties in his last three games. Just what difference have you seen in those matchups?
2: I think he's just feeling good. You know, I think he's being selective on the pitches he wants to go on and obviously coming through in a big way.
0: That was Will Venable yesterday after the game. He referenced the big at-bat by Andrew Benintendi. Benny joined Brooke Fletcher on the field after the game, courtesy of CHSN.
5: Benny, you drove in the go-ahead run, but I'm curious what's going through your mind when they intentionally walk Miguel there and as you're approaching the plate.
6: Yeah, I mean, you just kind of watch the game, you kind of feel like it's going to happen. So I know, just getting ready, just try to keep it simple. The guys, you know, kind of tough, so just try to put it in play, honestly.
5: Does any part of you take it personally?
6: No, I don't think so. I would have made the same move if I were them, too.
5: Yeah. Well, you're 3-for-3 against lefties over the last three games. Just what's the difference in those matchups?
6: I think just, you know, I've been trying to, you know, tweak some things in my swing against lefties. So, you know, don't face too many of them, but when I do, I want to be ready. So just keeping it simple.
5: The bullpen has had to do some heavy lifting lately. Just what's been the difference with this group, especially in close games like this?
6: No, it's huge. Yeah, I mean, you know, everything goes right. You want to, you know, the bullpen maybe cover two innings, but no, it is what it is. I mean, everybody stepped up. It's a different guy every day, so everybody trusts them, so it's been great.
5: What can it do for a young group coming in and taking the series versus one of the hottest teams in baseball right now?
6: It's big. I mean, obviously these are big games right now. Every division game is. But yeah, I mean, to come in here, win the first two, have a chance to sweep tomorrow is massive.
0: Big win, 4-3 final for the White Sox yesterday afternoon at Comerica Park. Now 64-58. Tigers fall to 60-63, and the White Sox look to extend their season-high lead of 4.5 games in the American League Central with a win and a sweep of the Tigers today. Every Sox game, we provide you with a gateway to the booth. It's your chance to ask Len Casper a question. Go ahead and use the hashtag AskLen on X and tweet us your questions. He'll answer in the bottom of the sixth. The gateway to the booth is brought to you by the City of Countryside, home to over 400 businesses, including 10 vehicle dealerships, the Dancer Industrial Park, and Flag Creek Golf Course, one of the best courses in the Chicagoland area. 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Coming up next, it is Sunday, which means we bring you our Sunday Spotlight, when Len Casper features somebody inside the game of baseball. Well, how about Terry Francona, who was in town earlier this week when the Reds were visiting the White Sox at Rate Field. Tito joined Len Casper, and we will share that with you coming up next right here on the ESPN Chicago Hard Rock Casino White Sox Network.
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15: Welcome back to our pregame coverage. Time for a Sunday Spotlight, and it is great to chat with Terry Francona, who will be in the Hall of Fame as a manager, two-time World Series winner with Boston. But he got his start as a manager in the White Sox organization. So, Terry, how did that happen? How did you end up after your playing days in the White Sox chain?
16: Well, when I came to Cincinnati as a player, Buddy Bell, we roomed together. And then Buddy, had, when he got done, took over the White Sox minor leagues. He asked me if I wanted to start. I started coaching. I was a hitting instructor in Gulf Coast League, which was good because I had no idea what I was doing, but I got to learn and watch. Then the next year I went to South Bend and started managing, and it was the best decision I ever made. One, the White Sox organization was as good as you can find. There were guys, people like Dewey Robinson and even Jerry Reinsdorf still here. I saw Jerry yesterday. I hate when people criticize him, because anybody that's ever worked for him, you'll never hear somebody criticize him. And so that's the person I know. And the rest of the organization kind of fed off of that.
15: I'm thinking of some players I looked up today. James Baldwin was a young pitcher for you. Mike Cameron, Ray Durham. Any other names stand out of guys who later became really good big leaguers?
16: See, we had, yeah, Cam was there. And
15: Greg Norton.
16: Yes, Scott Ruffcorn was a big number one pick. Yeah, we were pretty fortunate. We had some Luis Andujar. We had some good names, some good arms. It was fun. I went to Birmingham then after that, and again, Ron Schuler was the GM, and Larry Monroe was here. It was just pretty family, you know, everybody's pretty close.
15: I know you've never been asked about the most famous player you ever managed. Really, at any level, probably in the big leagues as well, because he's the greatest basketball player ever. Is there a Michael story you haven't told publicly?
16: No, I don't think so. That's funny, because I was teasing Jerry yesterday, and he was talking about Michael, and I said, hey, man, I said, I think you still owe me. I said, I pushed him back into basketball, and he was laughing. You know, I didn't know it at the time, because you're just trying to survive. But I was placed in the best learning experience you could ever be put in. You're dealing with arguably the most notable athletic figure in the world. You're dealing with media that, you know, when you're in AA, you're just happy you're on radio. And then all of a sudden you're dealing with TV and trying to organize your time. So I was learning. And like I said, I didn't even realize it. But when I look back, it was the best experience you could ever have.
15: No question. Times have changed. It's not better or worse. It's different. The path to becoming a manager now really is multifold. Back then, though, you kind of had to go through the minor leagues. So the question for you is, at what point when you were at Birmingham, say, did you say to yourself, I'm ready to be a big league manager? Or did that ever happen before you got to Philly?
16: No, it really didn't. You're right. The way you said it is correct. The paths are different. And I would not have been able to do that. I was able to go manage in the minor leagues where you can make your mistakes. It's not on SportsCenter. You can learn how you feel, how you want to treat the players and talk to the players. I didn't even think about it. You know, when Buddy left and became the manager of the Tigers, I went with him as a third base coach. And I was driving home back to Arizona when the season was over. And Randy Smith, who was the general manager, called me. And I actually thought I was getting fired because we had lost, I think, 111 games. And he said to me, Tito, who do you know in Philadelphia? I said, I don't think anybody. And he goes, well, they want to interview you. So I called Buddy, and Buddy said, go do it. He goes, it'll be really good for you. You know, you won't get it. He goes, but it's good to start that process. Shoot, about 10 days later, I was a manager. And I'm like, and you talk about learning on the run, because I was not expecting that.
15: Last question, and I know it's hard to pick one thing. What's the best part about being a manager?
16: It can be the best and the worst. It's the ninth inning. Your stomach's in your throat. You think you're going to win. You're not sure how you're going to win. And then when it gets to be too much, like, and it did that for a couple years back, and then I kind of stepped away. But that's, and then the other thing is the people. Like, when I walk into a ballpark and you see, like, here, you see Fletch, and you see, and everybody knows you. I like that part of it.
15: You look great. I'm glad you're back, and hope you're doing it for a long, long time.
16: Well, thank you. I appreciate that very much.
15: That's Terry Francona of the Cincinnati Reds on the Hard Rock Casino White Sox Network.
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0: Welcome back to the Advantage Dealer Group pregame show here on the ESPN Chicago Hard Rock Casino White Sox Network. I'm Jeff Mellor getting you set for the series finale of the showdown in Motown. Sox have already claimed the series from the Tigers, but they will wrap it up at Comerica Park later today. First pitch coming your way at 12:40 this afternoon. Glenn Casper and Darren Jackson will join us from the Bell Tire broadcast booth right around 12:30 today. 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White Sox lineup looks like this today. It will be lefty Sam Antonacci leading off in left field. Munetaka Murakami, the lefty slugger, will play first base. He is tied for the team lead in home runs with 27, tied with Miguel Vargas, who will bat third, play third. He has 27 homers after two on Friday night. Andrew Benintendi, yesterday's big go-ahead hit in the seventh, will bat cleanup again today. He's got 60 RBI on the season. That's third on the White Sox team behind Vargas and Colson Montgomery. Braden Montgomery in right field, the switch hitter, will bat fifth as he continues to be productive in Detroit with three RBIs on Friday and one yesterday. Colson Montgomery, hopefully yesterday's big hit was the start of a hot streak for him. It was his first career hit, actually, at Comerica Park. The left-handed hitting shortstop will bat sixth today. Chase Meidroth at second base, batting seventh. Tristan Peters, the lefty center fielder, hits eighth. And then Drew Romo will round out Will Venable's lineup. The switch hitting catcher, bats ninth today. For A.J. Hinch's Motor City Kitties, the second baseman, Gleyber Torres, will lead off. Kevin McGonigal, the rookie left-handed third baseman today, will bat second. Dylan Dingler is behind the plate, batting third. Dingler leads the Tigers with 26 homers and 81 RBIs, and certainly is going to get some, at the very least, votes for the MVP, if not be the runner-up maybe behind Yordan Alvarez. So he's been excellent this year. Colt Keith, the DH, cleaning up. Zach McKinstry will be in right field, batting fifth. Spencer Torkelson, the first baseman, hits sixth. He's got 20 home runs on the season with 63 ribbies. Callahan in left, batting seventh. Max Clark, the center fielder, the rookie, bats eighth. And then Javier Baez moves from center field to shortstop today and will round out Hinch's lineup for the Tigers today. Today's pitching matchup presented by Costa Ivone. 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For the White Sox, Sean Burke, their unquestioned ace these days, grabs the rock. He's 7-6 with a 2.99 ERA, 1.08 whip. He has 152 strikeouts in 135 and two-thirds innings pitched. Certainly pitched well enough to pick up a win last time, but he got a no decision in a loss when the Reds came back in their series opener earlier this week. Drew Anderson, the righty who began the season in the pen for the Tigers, will take the mound for Detroit today. The 32-year-old has a 3.91 ERA. On the season, he's 4-4. He has pitched 71 and a third innings. He's already made 42 appearances, but this will be just his fifth start today for the Tigers as he has worked his way into their rotation after a couple of trades, moving Tarek Skubal and Casey Mize at the trade deadline. So Anderson, at least for now, looks like he's going to be somebody who they call upon as they try and stretch him out. Last start out for Anderson, he actually had one of his longer outings of the season, going four against Cleveland. He threw 70 pitches. So the Tigers no doubt will have to rely upon their pen at some point later today. Hopefully the White Sox can get into it early as they do go for a sweep and looking to extend that 4.5 game lead on Detroit today. When we come back, sad news, the death of a prominent player, a prominent name in Major League Baseball, a former White Sox player. We'll share that with you when we come back. 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
0: Jeff Miller back here with you on the Advantage Dealer Group White Sox pregame show as we get you set for the series finale in Detroit. Sox looking to sweep the Tigers after taking the first two. Tigers now 4.5 back of the Sox for first place in the American League Central. Today's Marquette Bank player to bank on, we roll with Colson Montgomery, who picked up his first career hit at Comerica Park yesterday, and in his one at bats against Drew Anderson has a home run. So hopefully yesterday was the start of a hot streak for Colson Montgomery. Who Are You Banking On is brought to you by Chicagoland's neighborhood bank, Marquette Bank, here for all your home financing needs. Love Where You Bank. Some sad news to report. Found out yesterday via a statement from his agent, Tommy John, the legendary Major League Baseball player who pitched 26 seasons in the majors, including 7 for the Chicago White Sox from 1965 through 1971, has died at the age of 83. Tough, tough loss for the Sox family, but of course for all of Major League Baseball. And Tommy John, of course, you know his name. He was the first recipient of the surgery that has now become commonplace and has allowed plenty of pitchers who play baseball to continue their career after now they can have that ligament replaced. He, again, was historically the first person to receive that surgery. So Tommy John, dead at the age of 83, rest in peace. That, folks, is going to wrap up this edition of the Advantage Dealer Group White Sox pregame show. I'm Jeff Miller, and in just 2 minutes, Len Casper and Darren Jackson will join us live from the Bell Tire broadcast booth to bring you the series finale as the White Sox look to sweep the Tigers. That's coming your way next right here on the ESPN Chicago Hard Rock Casino White Sox Network.
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5: It's a fly ball out into deep left center field. It's back there. It is gone! Edgar Carroll wins it!
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0: 1330 WCLY. Here's the stuff the dreams or maybe even nightmares are made of. Reports surface it in 2022 that a couple of septuagenarians in India welcomed their first baby after 54 years of marriage, making them the oldest couple in history to ever have a baby. The 75-year-old and his 70-year-old wife had long been trying to have a baby, and after two failed in vitro fertilization procedures, she finally became pregnant, and the pair welcomed a healthy baby boy. Yeah, 75 and 70 years old. Like I said, is that the stuff that dreams or nightmares are made of?
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0: Rod Stewart and Do You Think I'm Sexy on 93.5, 1430 WCLY. Special events today include True Love Forever today. And if you found your true love, congratulations. It's also Tell a Joke Day. And then it's a day for three things that you should not mix together. It is Rum Day, Bratwurst Day, and Roller Coaster Day. No bratwurst, no rum before the roller coaster. Trust me on this one.
1: 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We'll do the birthday club drawing after 7:30. After 8:30, the first Marquette Minute of the new school year. We'll talk to Mindy McConaughey at the Academy. And after 9 o'clock, Jay McCracken is in from the Ottawa Area Chamber of Commerce and Industry. We're going to talk about the debate days over the next couple of weeks and some other things happening. And we'll see what else we get into as we get back into the swing. 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

0: The Beatles with Birthday on 93.5, 1430 WCMY. Here's a story out of South Africa that just doesn't seem quite right to me. An African woman faced assault charges for kicking a flasher in the genitals. The woman kicked the man after he exposed himself to her at a train station. The woman then chased the man down, held him until police arrived. The flasher was charged with a form of indecent exposure, then filed a countersuit against the woman for assault. That just doesn't seem right, does it?
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3: Here is your LaSalle County weather forecast for the remainder of your Sunday and a quick look through Monday night. We'll have a partly cloudy and quiet night tonight with a low around 67. Tomorrow, mostly sunny and pleasant, high near 81. No rain is expected in the forecast. Your Monday night, partly cloudy and a low of 63.

It's Not Unusual. It's Tom Jones on 93.5, 1430 WCMY. I remember my mom's best friend just was in love with Tom Jones. Oh, here's a joke for you. An elderly woman goes to the confession and tells the priest, "Father, I committed adultery." The priest says, "Margaret, that was 30 years ago. She says, "Well, I know, Father, but I like to talk about it."

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0: Old Melvin and the Blue Notes on 93.5, 1430 WCMY. Luann with a question for you. Americans waste one food more than any other. Any idea what it is? When I tell you, you're going to say, oh, yeah, right. It's bananas. Yeah, because, well, they continue to ripen so quickly, and then if you don't like them when they're real brown, or if they're really green, you turn around and then the next thing you know, they're mush on the counter, and let's face it, you can't buy bananas in a, like, prepackaged thing with them already sliced or anything like that, so, yeah. It's bananas. We waste more bananas than anything else.
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0: Elton John, and I think it's going to be a long, long time. It's Rocket Man on 93.5, 1430 WCMY. I'm Lou, and I've had a whole lot of fun filling in for Jay LeSueur the last few weeks while he's been on medical leave. But the good news is Jay is back in the morning. 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

0: three times on 93.5, 1430 WCMY. Just about time for me to get out the door. It's been a pleasure spending the afternoon with you, and I'll be back next weekend. I'm here every weekend from noon until 6, kind of in and around the White Sox games on 93.5, 1430 WCMY. I hope you have a great week.
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2: Here is your LaSalle County weather forecast for the remainder of your Sunday and a quick look through Monday night. We'll have a partly cloudy and quiet night tonight with a low around 67. Tomorrow, mostly sunny and pleasant, high near 81. No rain is expected in the forecast. Your Monday night, partly cloudy and a low of 63.

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0: I'm Kelly. Good to be hanging here with you on this Sunday. I'm picking them out for Sunday night action. That's right. Make you forget about Monday. ELO coming up, Mamas and Papas, and Spinners, too, right after this.
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0: Ah, the right kind of arrow from Cupid. That works every time. Spinners here. I'm Kelly Randall. Thank you so much. Had a great time. I'll see you again next weekend in the afternoon, but don't you move. We got a great tune from Donna Summer coming up next.
1: Hey, good morning. You're heading to the airport, right?
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